0: go and appear to look. But apparently I was told there's a photograph of Haile Selassie actually on the pier itself.
1: Yes, I'm trying to remember because I remember stopping and going, ooh, look at that. You know, somebody's phone's going. Might
0: and it's
1: be
0: not
1: mine.
0: Mine
1: well, I'm
0: going to
1: put on
0: off.
1: A little bit of music and then we'll be right back. I'm going to put on some more Donna Summer. And it's a favourite of mine. And it's Heaven Knows.
0: When are you going to play some

0: The wonderful Donna Summer, and heaven knows, brought back a lot of memories, that's for sure.
1: It is for me. But I was saying to Sushi while the music was on that I must have been the oldest teenager at 40 and 50, so I danced to all these.
0: I think, you know, some of the music that's around now, you know, it's sort of the youngsters' music, and I enjoy it. And I'm thinking, my God, you know, down the line, my nephew will be telling his children, and we dance to this, and I'll be thinking, go a bit further back, and we dance to that.
1: Yeah, but I've got 10-year-old grandson and an 8-year-old granddaughter, and the music that they can tell you about, they can tell you all about Bob Marley. Mm-hmm. You know, and they talk about Elvis Presley, but also they have the new ones that I've never heard of before.
0: I know. When you're working with youngsters, you sometimes they're a bit gobsmacking, aren't they?
1: And not only that, they know the words of the song.
0: Yeah. Well, we know all these songs, some of these oldies we know. We sing along to, like we're singing Israelites, you know.
1: Yeah.
0: But actually, we were talking about the Brighton Pavilion not so long ago, and one of the greatest passions for Bert and me is the Chattery, which is linked to the Pavilion.
1: That's right.
0: And it's the annual memorial's coming around, isn't it, Bert?
1: That's right. And

0: And that was in February, but we celebrated in June. And the reason behind that, it was that the British Legion chose to use June due to the better weather.
1: Yes, but February to be cold, wet and windy.
0: But unfortunately, the British Legion, due to age, the inability to continue doing it, they stopped in 1999. And Devinder, bless his soul.
1: Devinder Singh from the Dorothy Stringer School.
0: Devinder Dillon.
1: Oh, sorry, do you know what? Do you know what I think he's saying? It's Devinder Dillon. I've got a friend called Devinder Singh.
0: Yeah.
1: Hello,
0: and,
1: Devinder.
0: He took it over, and it's gone from strength to strength. Mm-hmm. And now it's in the mayor's diary as an annual event.
1: Yes.
0: But yet still, I would love to see it as an annual event permanently on the council's site, which they don't include it as an annual event.
1: Well, they should do, because if the mayor's coming to it and the mayor's got an office in the Brighton town hall,
0: mm-hmm.
1: and it's well makes support, sense.
0: And it's well supported by the chief executive, past chief executive.
1: It's probably about supported. Between 500 and 800 people come along, depending on the weather.
0: Yes, it is, and then we go along to Dorothy Stringer's afterwards for samosas and refreshment and an exhibition.
1: Yeah.
0: And this exhibition is worth seeing. There are around 12 banners.
1: Yes,
0: and they're definitely worth seeing. I think Devinder is going to need some more funding to redo some of the banners, because after a while they get stretched and they need replacing.
1: Yes.
0: So
1: it is absolutely worth going to see the exhibition. It's definitely worth, if you can get up to the Chatroom Memorial, which is it's very easy to get to, and the gate is open on that day. You can take your vehicle right across, practically park
0: next to it.
1: It is very rough terrain, but if you're in a wheelchair and you've got help...
0: Yes.
1: Not electric, manual wheelchairs.
0: If they don't let the wheelchair go down the hill.
1: Yeah, and you start sliding down the hill and end up at the bottom of the hill. You'll get there before anybody... You'll be in Dorothy Stringer before anybody else.
0: Yeah, and not only that, if it's wet on the day, mm-hmm. please wear sensible...
1: Yeah, sensible bring your wellies. Gear. Bring your wellies and bring an umbrella.
0: If it's wet. Because we had it last year, it was very, very wet indeed.
1: Oh, my goodness.
0: It is last year, because looking back at the pictures, there were spots of rain on the camera. Yeah. And
1: I was lucky that particular time, I just at the last minute, I put my wet weather gear into the back of my bag.
0: Mm. And I must congratulate this young man who always helps you.
1: Yeah, Martin Rowe.
0: Martin, he's brilliant.
1: He is fantastic. I mean, he's coming this year. It's his last year as a cadet, because he's going to turn 18. And he's a lovely young man.
0: And that's his mum that does it.
1: Barbara, a lovely lady. Yeah, and she does breaking down barriers.
0: That's right. And she'll be doing something soon in Shoreham. They'll be highlighting the achievement of black and minority ethnic people. It's an international thing.
1: Wonderful. But I have to admit, Martin is lovely. He comes in the... Because we go up in the police 4x4. And he helps me with my wheelchair, and he's the senior cadet, so he's got the cadets. And Graham drives us in the 4x4, so we'll all be wearing our padded pants.
0: Yes,
1: because
0: and
1: yeah,
0: a gentleman indeed. Two gentlemen you just met, a young gentleman and an older gentleman.
1: Yes.
0: And Martin, I see him out, and he always extends his hand for me to shake.
1: He's a lovely, lovely. We'll all be wearing our padded pants.
0: Yes,
1: because
0: and
1: yeah,
0: a gentleman indeed. Two gentlemen you just met: a young gentleman and an older gentleman.
1: Gentleman, yes.
0: And Martin, I see him out, and he always extends his hand for me to shake.
1: He's a lovely, lovely.
0: I feel
1: young
0: so
1: man.
0: Proud because. To see that these young people recognise you and...
1: It is, and they stop and talk, and they don't run off and be embarrassed.
0: That's right, and it's such a boost. Mm-hmm. Another child that I'm very impressed with, that, and he's only 13 years old, was Jenny Llewellyn's son.
1: Oh!
0: I see him and his friends walking along Queen's Road, and I didn't recognise him because they grow so quick.
1: Mm-hmm.
0: Hello, Bert, how are you? Extend his hand for me to shake. Respect my brother when
1: it's lovely that when it is.
0: And
1: I know just
0: so
1: what you
0: proud.
1: Mean. You know, my little group, the girls are now grown up, they're teenagers now, Georgie and Deli. And you know, I don't expect teenagers to stop and speak to a lady in a wheelchair.
0: No.
1: They come up to me, they go, oh, such, and it's lovely, because I think, you know, because they've got their own friends, they're doing their own things, and it's really nice that they don't forget.
0: It is
1: lovely,
0: and it's good to see them as well at the Chatroom, and there's some young people that comes to the Chatroom.
1: Well, your little Georgie, whenever she's with me out and about, she's always helping me.
0: Oh,
1: she's so helpful.
0: She's
1: going to
0: be special. She's very, very kind.

0: Yeah, you know, because when we were in Sainsbury's, we were doing the shopping. She was unloading the basket for me and helping me. And she didn't need to be asked. She just did it.
1: Yeah, she's lovely like
0: that. She's lovely. She really is. Well, we're going to have some more wonderful music. And I've decided to go for a classic, which is a favourite of mine. Turns out it's a favourite of Bert's. Young, Gifted, and Black. And it's Bob and Marcia.

0: Well, that was a classic for us.
1: Another one that I danced. I feel so awful saying I danced to all this, but I was
0: a regular club.
1: I was a regular clubber, and even after we finished playing cricket and there was a nightclub going, that's where three or four of you from the teams would go, mm-hmm. and you'd go nightclub. And we always go for a curry afterwards. That's mm-hmm. another thing after cricket, a beer and a curry.
0: Yes.
1: And that was a favourite.
0: Yeah. Well, we've just been talking about footballs, but funnily enough, I took a clip out of the Daily Mail. We've got a Facebook page, Bert and I. It's called Tripti Sensi, so if you want to join it, please do. And we put the show when we do the rerun of the show on Cloud Mix, and we also put links to various links of interest. And one of them, funnily enough, that we picked up recently was that there's a black footballer who's claiming that Agatha Christie and Kipling made the British passive racists. Now, it's quite interesting because the Mail, in all fairness, although it's a paper I'm not very fond of, they do very good articles some of the time.
1: Yes.
0: And this one was quite interesting. And it was written by Ajaya Narain. That doesn't sound like an English name, does it? It says, as a former England footballer, you might not be expected to be the first person you would expect to deliver an impassioned critique of the literary canon. But John Barnes has blamed authors such as Agatha Christie, Rudyard Kipling and Edgar Rice Burroughs for making Britain a country of passive racists. The ex-Liverpool winger insisted classics tales such as Ten Little Indians, which were called a different name when I was growing up, but we won't say it on air, Tarzan of the Apes and The Jungle Book have instilled bigotry in the minds of generations of British children. I think it's quite interesting. It was quite a controversial comment because I was reading some of the feedback for what people were saying, and people were up in arms about it. But I remember reading Enid Blyton as a child, Bert, and looking back on it now, as much as I enjoyed and loved those books, people of a minority background were not portrayed very well.
1: No, they weren't.
0: I mean, I love the stories. I'm not knocking. I'm an Enid Blyton fan. Mm. But if I'm a realist, she was a bigot.
1: Simple things like in those times they used to use the little gollywogs, which,
0: yes,
1: you know, which to me, that in the 60s in the Royal Air Force, that was really a racist thing that they used to stick on your locker, they used to stick on your back and touch your back and said, how are you, Bert? And they used to stick these gollywogs on your uniform, and you don't know it's on your back because,
0: yes,
1: they go like that just to stick it on. So I find it quite offensive. And
0: no, exactly,
1: yeah,
0: exactly.
1: And I've actually seen somebody with it on Facebook, and I told them about it, but they didn't see any harm in it because their mum used to give it to them as a child.
0: Well, exactly. I mean, Robinson's, the jam people.
1: That's it. That's
0: they had, it was what was made. I mean, I remember collecting, I'm not going to deny it, we used to collect the little clay gollywogs.
1: Yes.
0: Because we didn't know. It was only afterwards when it clicked with me, I thought, hang on a minute. And I don't like this. Okay.
1: But when you're at the end of it, racism, I think, is different from people who been given it to it as a child, as a toy.
0: Yes.
1: And you could purchase them as badges.
0: Yes.
1: And various things like that. But I find it quite offensive. Well, and I must say that I have an office in Community Base, and down the road there's a postcard shop that had one in the shop.
0: Mm-hmm.
1: And a lady went in and told them about it, and it still remained. And one day I was passing, and I don't know the guy, and he called me in, and he said to me, I've had a woman comes in here complaining about him gollywog, that it was offensive. What's your opinion? And I was able to tell him just what I told you when I was in the Royal Air Force, and immediately he took it down, and he actually said to me, I didn't know it was used as a racist taunt to people.
0: Exactly. And you see, the thing is a lot of times, in all fairness, people don't know. Some people do, and they just know better than they ought to be.
1: Mm-hmm.
0: But a lot of the time, people say to me, why are you offended by something? It's like when people put on a mock Indian accent. I say to them, why are you doing that?
1: Oh, I used
0: you can't,
1: to...
0: I
1: used to get annoyed at Mark when he put on a Jamaican accent. Man, talk properly, man. Because he used to take off people like who used to take off Jamaican accents on TV, and I didn't think it was funny because it didn't even sound like it didn't sound right somehow.
0: Mm-hmm.
1: And you knew they were just taking a mickey.
0: I know. It's the same, you know, when people sort of like putting on the mocking, you know, and saying things. And I look at them and thinking, if you can't say something nice, sew up your lips.
1: And I mean, certain TV programs as well that was on in the... I'm glad they don't exist anymore, but Love Thy Neighbour was another programme.
0: Do you know, I used to watch that, and I you know, as a, in the 70s, and I used to think it was really funny. And then
1: until you go into work and people are calling you those names. And then
0: you don't think it's funny.
1: It wasn't funny.
0: My only consolation was is the black guy always got one over on the white guy. But
1: it was always in a nice way.
0: Yeah, exactly.
1: Never in a nasty way.
0: Exactly.
1: How it was written. So it was actually written that whatever the black guy said to the white guy, you could repeat it at work and it had no meaning.
0: Exactly.
1: But what the white guy said to the black guy was very detrimental, and it was quite obviously. So it's really good that people have come forward and know sensible about these things.
0: I think it's a learning curve for everybody.
1: Oh, yes.
0: Because, you know, racism is horrible. It really, you know, you just think, you know, if you're going to dislike me, don't dislike me for the colour of my skin. Dislike me because we have different personalities. But people aren't like that.
1: But things, I feel, things have improved from the 60s.
0: They have improved, but there's still stuff that...
1: But not if you're suffering it.
0: No,
1: yourself.
0: Exactly. Well, they have improved, but I agree with you. But there's some things that you think, you got to be kidding me.
1: Yeah, it is.
0: You really do. But there are positive, you know, things, which is really, really good. Could you believe it's nearly 11? Lady Stardust is going to be coming on.
1: Oh, Lady Stardust.
0: Yes. So, we're going to have a song to go out on. Oh, but next week, hopefully, very, very interesting news for you. We're going to have a Gandhi special. We're going to have a special guest, Farah, who's going to talk about India and when she was there at the age of 7 at the time of Mahatma Gandhi's assassination. I'm going to talk about the assassination of Indira Gandhi and where I was and what I was doing at the time, and Benazir Bhutto as well, who was assassinated recently.
1: Mm-hmm.
0: I think is it Rajiv Gandhi. We're going to just have a special of all the Gandhis, and we're going to talk about where we were, what we were doing, and the impact on our lives.
1: I went to a cricket dinner last Thursday.
0: Mm-hmm.
1: And the topic of conversation was the link between Sussex and India. And it goes back for generations.
0: Well, we can talk about that,
1: And it goes back. And I mean, I'm talking about from Sheikh Deen Mohammed.
0: Yes.
1: The times of Sheikh Deen Mohammed. And just a little brief, in Ranjit Singh, the great Indian cricketer.
0: Yes.
1: And recently, in Mustaq Mohammed. Who,
0: yes, I saw him play.
1: Yes, who... was the instrumental in Sussex winning the championship 3 times with his bowling.
0: It's amazing.
1: He was mentioned at this cricket dinner that he picked up 400 and something wickets in so many years, which is a record for any person in a club.
0: Well, we've got the special next week, the Gandhi special. Farah's going to be in. We're going to have young Ruby on the board so we can talk about it at length. Mm. So I'm really looking forward to that. And we're going to go out with the wonderful song... Black Pearl.

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0: Good morning, good morning, good morning. You're listening to me, Lady Stardust, on Lady Stardust's Wall of Sound. And that, of course, was Squeeze Me, Please Me. And apologies for the rather dodgy start. The CD got put in the wrong tape deck. There's one that's a little bit poorly. So someone actually said Noddy sounded a bit out of breath. He wasn't the only one. There was a bit of a flurry of activity to get that sorted out. Lots coming up for you today. I'm going to be doing the number ones from 1973, part four of the Dave Hill interview, and I'm going to be giving you a bit of trivia from that year. And I've also got a guest in the studio, my lovely friend Mook. Good morning, Mook.
1: Good morning.
0: And Mook is going to be sitting in on the show with me, and he's going to be telling you a bit later on about the part he's playing in the Brighton Festival, which is coming to an end this weekend, isn't it, I believe?
1: Yes, yeah.
0: There's been so much been going on the festival, and I haven't been to see any of it this year. I've just been other places, but I can assure you there's been a lot going on. A lot going on in the streets of Brighton this morning, lots of traffic on the way in, lots of townies coming to air their bits on the beaches. But everyone's in a jolly good mood, and why not? Right, yes, we started off with one of Slade's one of Slade's three number ones that year. I'm not going to be playing the Christmas one. That doesn't usually get an airing till September, so I'm not going to go down that route. Now, I've got a question just for fun for you. A couple of questions, actually. First one is, can any of you name the band or artist who became the first rock act to perform at Earl's Court this year? That's one of the questions. And the second question is, Alan's, my studio manager's frowning, looking puzzled, he's racking the brain cells. You'll be Googling in a minute, won't you? And the second question I have for you, which artist and album was the first release on the newly formed Virgin label that year? Richard Branson launched his Virgin record label that year. Who was the artist and what was the album? Right, obviously, the song I've just played, it was one of the iconic songs of 1973, but the song I've got coming up for you now really does stand up head and shoulders above a lot of the songs of the 70s as one of the iconic tunes. So I'm going to shut up now, and we're going to listen to it, and it's Blockbuster.

0: And we're back, and it was following the blockbuster was another fantastic number one that year, Rubber Bullets, 10cc. And I'm just getting Alan to take the CD out and give it a bit of a huff and a polish, because it sounded like that had started to jump a little bit too. But that's cool, that's cool. I've got other things I can be talking about while Alan's having a polish. I hope that T-shirt's clean, Alan. We were having a little chat before that, before those tracks, in the middle of, while you were listening to those tracks, and Alan has guessed both the questions. No one's got it right yet, so if you think you know who the first artist was on Richard Branson's Virgin label in 1973, and the first act to play Earl's Court in 1973, let me know and I'll give you the answers a bit later. And also, I was talking to Mook during that, and he said he was born in 1983. And I realised that David Bowie had not only retired by the time Mook was born, he'd actually come out of retirement several times. So we're giving Mook a bit of a glam rock education this year. Are you enjoying the music so far?
1: I am indeed, yes.
0: Oh, fantastic. That's what I like to hear. Oh, it's all been polished and been put back, so we might be might be able to listen to a bit more music in a minute. Meantime, I have a few more bits of trivia for you of that year. On the 17th of March in 1973, the Queen opened the new London Bridge, which was an eye-opener to me. I didn't know it had been... Do you know anything about that, Alan? The Queen reopened the new London Bridge? What did they do with it?
2: That's the one... Because they sold the old one to someone in Arizona.
0: Yeah.
2: And the myth is that they thought they were buying the Tower Bridge, but apparently that's not true.
0: Oh, when I think of London Bridge, I always think of Tower Bridge.
2: Ah.
0: I've got the totally wrong bridge.
2: It's quite an ordinary bridge, it was.
0: It's not like you can sell it and you can kind of pick it up and take it away, can you?
2: Well, they took it away stone by stone.
0: Did they?
2: Yeah, and reassembled it somewhere in Arizona.
0: Well, there you go. You know, we don't just play good music, we educate on this show. Fantastic. Also, in entertainment news that year, the James Bond movie, Live and Let Die, was released. Also, nothing to do with music or entertainment, on the 20th of October 1973, the Dalai Lama made his first visit to the UK as well. Did you know
2: that? I didn't know that.
0: See, you're getting educated as well. Yeah. It's all good. Also, I've had a lovely little message in from Alan Tucker. Good morning, Alan. And he said, it seems that this was the perfect year for music. Squeeze Me, Please Me was number one on my 18th birthday. I didn't have a care in the world back then. And I said, yeah, can we go back, please? And he said, all we have to do is close our eyes and we're there, which is true. You know, you can listen to music and shut your eyes and you're instantly transported back to where you were.
2: Sometimes I think when I die, I might return to the 70s and just stay there.
0: Oh, no, there's a thought. Yeah, I like that idea. Oh, also, I've got some other hellos to say. Good morning to Sasha Cooper. Good morning, Sasha. It's her birthday. Happy birthday, Sasha, from everyone down at BHCR. And I'd also like to give a big Wall of Sound shout out to my guest last week, Wild Honey, who promised me faithfully they'd be listening in. Whether they're listening in now or on playback later, who knows? But good morning, guys. And also, I forgot to give someone a mention last week who's in the studio with us. Slim Shawnee, good morning, Sean. He's the Wild Honey manager, and I forgot to give him a mention last week, but he promised faithfully he'd be listening in as well, so good morning, Sean. 1973 wasn't just good for the glam acts. It was also a good year if you were into the more gentle side of things, the screamy, girly, teeny things. I have to say, Simon, good morning, Simon. Go and make a cup of tea, because I know you're just going to be throwing things at the laptop if you don't. We got two from the heartthrobs of the day, Donny Osmond and David Cassidy. So if this really isn't... Oh, Alan's going off to make a cup of tea as well. So if this really wasn't, your kind of thing, go make your cuppa now.

0: Hi, this is Dave L from Slade, and we're talking to Lady Stardust, Walla Sam.
1: And we're back, and yes, as you heard Dave Hill just saying, we are listening to The Wall of Sound, and after the next pair of records, another section of his interview will be aired. This week's quite a short segment. When I was editing the interview I did with him, rather than break it up into equal lengths, he told me so many little stories and spoke about so many things, I kind of chopped it into... themes rather than length, so it's quite a short one today, but I have to say I'm saving the best till last, and I think the last will be in a couple of weeks time. Right, yeah, that was Donny Osmond and David Cassidy. That's what the young girls were listening to in 1973. Most of the young girls apart from me, I have to say. Well, it was listened to, but it wasn't something I was particularly into, but in retrospect, yeah, it sounds reasonably okay. Someone who did have a really good year in 1973, musically, will be coming up in a bit, but I'm going to hang on with a little bit more trivia. On the 24th of March in 1973, Pink Floyd released Dark Side of the Moon. I'm just looking at Aaron, see if he's going to say anything about that. Well, he just nodded yes. I think that's the only thing. I could start humming
2: Money or Time.
1: My son was saying yesterday, because I think it's the only Pink Floyd album I ever owned, and it's one I did play to death. And he actually made a good observation yesterday. He said it's not one that you can listen to separate tracks of. It has to be listened to in its entirety.
2: Yeah, very much so. And it was the one I was buying all the Pink Floyd albums up until that one, and then because everyone else had it, I didn't need to.
1: It was really popular, wasn't it, that album? Yeah. And I remember I used to kind of put it on when I was going to sleep, because I used to like it, you know, that soft the breathe thing and the intro, and I'd be getting really sleepy, and then of course all the bells and chimes of that time came on, and I'd leap out of my bed because it was quite loud, wasn't it, and very sudden.
2: Yeah,
1: and that came on.
2: Lunatic is on the grass.
1: That's the one. Yeah.
2: I like that line.
1: Also, in entertainment news that year, the $6 Million Man debuted. I bet there's plenty of you out there who remembers him, and I bet there's plenty of you out there who used to play that in the playground.
2: Oh, yeah, it's running in slow motion.
1: Yeah, running in slow motion.
2: Somehow suggested that you're running in super fast motion.
1: However, in those days, people were like, oh, look, he's got bionic bits and pieces, but now people do actually have bionic parts.
2: That's true.
1: For want of a better phrase.
2: Slowly we're becoming cyborgs, yes.
1: We are. Right, should we get back to some music? I mentioned just now there was a guy having great success with the music in 1973. Lovely, lovely, lovely Roy Woods. He had two number ones that year, and they're both coming up now.
0: Listen in.

0: that was See My Baby Jive, and before that, Angel Fingers by Wizard. And shortly, we're going to be going from one Midlands glam rocker to another. But first, I'm going to introduce you again to my friend Mook, because he's got to shoot off for work in a minute. I didn't realise. So, good morning again, Mook.
1: Good morning, everyone.
0: Tell us what you're here for.
1: I'm here to plug our fire show that's happening on the level. Not just a fire show, it's a kids show as well. 27th of May. Which is this Sunday. It's a perfect finale to the Fringe Festival, and it starts at 8 o'clock with the kids show, and then 9 o'clock for the fire show.
0: And what are you going to be doing?
1: I'm going to be performing,
0: Are you going to be doing your fire thing?
1: We'll be doing fire. And I'll be
0: I have seen these guys perform before, and it has to be seen to be believed. And it's these guys I'm actually doing my poi training with.
1: Yes, poi passion.
0: And we do have a lot of fun, don't we? Yeah.
1: Let's
0: give Kate and poi passion a big up and a big mention. Good morning, Kate. Because I know
1: good morning, Kate. Good morning, and Kate. And poi passion and circus scene as well.
0: So if you're in Brighton, what time does it kick off again?
1: 8 o'clock.
0: It kicks off at 8 o'clock tomorrow. So if you're down there, all are welcome. All ages. Little kids are going to love it. Grown ups will love it. I'm going to love it. I'm going to be down there.
1: Yeah.
0: So that's worth coming down for yourself, isn't it? To meet me in Moog.
1: Yeah.
0: So if you're on the level, come down. Thank you very much for joining me this morning.
1: No problem at all. Thank you for having me.
0: We've given you somewhat an education, haven't we, in 70s music?
1: Yeah, I'm going to have to come back again, actually.
0: You're more than welcome anytime. So I'm going to say goodbye to you, Moog.
1: Goodbye.
0: And we're going to go, as I said, we're going to go from one Midlands legend to another. And here comes number four of the Dave Hill interview.
2: I think what's nice, and what I do enjoy, is the fact that it wasn't a political journey for me in the group. It was a journey of rock and love, you know. It was, and it still is, and I don't know, even listening to old records like I often do, just to go back to where it all started. And there's an awful lot of interest in early rock and roll and blues and all that sort of stuff, you know. And that's where it really all came from. Everybody you see up here, you know, whether it's them, whether it's ZZ Top, whether it's, I mean, there's, you know, you're either BB King or people like that. They all go back to that root of blues in America. And all those early records from Sun and all those that we used to get on imports in Birmingham, because there's a store that used to supply us with Unusual Records. And the Beatles were listening to them records as well. And we all learnt it up there. And, you know, America was so good to us in many ways that rock and roll and Buddy Holly was a light in our dark tunnel after the war, you know. Because in the 50s, I was on rations in our house, you see. And everybody looked like their mum and dad then, you know, because they all used to look like their mum and dad. And it wasn't until the 50s and Elvis came along that everybody, you know, hairstyles and, you know what I mean?
3: The tight trousers.
2: Yeah, it's all them tight trousers, you know.

0: recorded a backing track. The people who were recording used to smoke pipes, and they used to be in there in white jackets, you know. And they used to go, when, you know, and if you had an amplifier which was distorted, they thought it was dysfunctional, you know, like, can't be having that. It sounds like, and the one comment, he says, sounds like porridge bubbling. And it's like, you know, they couldn't understand the wang, you know. It was all Jimmy Young and all that, you know. It's all sort of Frank Sinatra, and they couldn't understand big guitar sounds then. And they, I mean, Jimmy Young played one of our songs and threatened he'd never play us again. I don't blame him on his program. But he was good. But in the afternoon program, he had the biggest airplay, you know, Jimmy Young in the afternoon. But he'd be playing Housewife's Choice. And there's suddenly a bunch of bloody rockers coming on, you know, going, wee, wee, and all that kind of going on, you know. And he's going, yes, I think we'll just fade that away.
1: Ah, yes, and that was a lovely Dave Hill. And I do love the comment the guy made about, you can't use that, it sounds like porridge bubbling. I've never heard that expression used about having loud amps before, but yeah, nice little scenario there from Dave. And I say more next week, a longer slot next week, and the one I'm doing the week after, to my knowledge, I know people will correct me if I'm wrong, the last part of the interview focuses on something that Dave has never spoken about in public before, so a bit of a scoop there and something to look forward to. I'd like to say good morning to Wendy, who I know is listening, John, who's just woken up and got out of bed, well done, you've got to the wall of sound before we finished, and also a new listener, Vic. Good morning, Vic. And he said he'd just tuned in for a few minutes a while back, and he said, nice show, and what's wrong with a bit of schmaltz, even if you're a glam rocker? I think that was referring to Donnie and Dave Cassidy earlier. So welcome aboard the good ship Stardust, Vic, and I hope you'll become a regular listener. Yeah, let's have some more number ones from that year, and then I'll be giving you a little bit more trivia. And, yeah, two kind of middle-of-the-road-y kind of songs here. Not middle-of-the-road, the band, but kind of middle-of-the-road music coming up. And the first one is from Gilbert Sullivan, and it was his number one, Get Down.

And you're listening to Lady Stardust Wall of Sound with me, Lady Stardust. I'm following Gilbert O'Sullivan and Get Down, which I think was written about a dog, if I remember correctly, was Tie a Yellow Ribbon. And that one goes out to John. Good morning, John. And John has been doing a lot of charity work recently for his local community school, and I am very proud of the work he's done, so just wanted to give him a mention. Also, good morning to Fiona. Fiona's having a bit of a problem because she's posting on the wall and interacting with people, and no one's seeing her comments. So check your privacy settings, Fiona. And I don't know what Wendy was doing earlier, but Wendy missed her shout-out. So good morning, Wendy. Pay attention, pay attention. What are you doing? Right. I'm just having a look. Right, yeah. I know where I'm up to now. The next couple of songs that I've got coming up for you, as I said earlier, this is all about the hits of 1973, and I don't do this show just for me, believe it or not, although I have great fun doing it. I had a bit of a dilemma, should I say. There was a number one hit from 1973 that I didn't know whether how it would be received, how it would go down. And it's all right, I'm just looking for a comment. It's all relevant because I've got something to read out. Yes, there was a number hit from 1973 and I was wondering if I should play it. So I threw it open to debate. It is a song by Gary Glitter, and I didn't want to offend people, so I threw it out there to the audience and said, I will go with the majority, give me your comments. Out of all the comments and private messages I received, only one person objected wholeheartedly. But one comment stuck in my mind because it kind of summed up what everyone else had said, and they've given me their permission to use this. So I'm going to read this out to you now, before we play the next couple of tracks. And this is from Heather, and she says, wow, a real mind twister. I hope you don't mind if I share my thoughts. They're great songs, and they're part of 1973, whether we like it or not. You can't wipe them from history because it makes us feel uncomfortable. Although we know now he is and always was a nasty boil of a human being. But his poor Glitter bandmates were not. They still suffer the shame of his deeds to this day. And remember, there are other famous criminals. We all still watch Mel Gibson's movies, and he's anti-Semitic. We still listen to Jerry Lee Lewis, and he married his 13-year-old cousin. Mike Tyson was jailed for rape and battery of a woman. R. Kelly was arrested after a videotape of him engaging in an act with a 14-year-old was handed in to the police. The list of stars that have abused their power and fame is long. Nothing can excuse this man's disgraceful act with little girls who trusted him, but the music is not to blame, and neither are his band. I've had first-hand experience of what it's like to be a victim, so don't think I'm condoning him. I don't let him wreck my life. I don't let him ruin my childhood memories. What doesn't kill me makes me stronger. Don't punish the music for the crimes of the man. They're separate. Music is all our histories and memories, whether they're joy, tears, love or heartache. I agree absolutely that he shouldn't profit from the music, but maybe royalties should go to Childline. But we should play his music. Peace. And I think that really did sum up what everyone else was trying to tell me. So what I'm going to do first, I'm going to play another number one hit from that year first by Susie Quattro, and after that, if you don't want to listen, the track is 3 minutes and 13 seconds long, so if you want to zone out for 3 minutes and 13, go and do something else or turn the sound down, please do. But coming up, the lovely much adored by the fellows and probably quite a few women, Susie Quattro with her number one hit from that year, Can the Can.

And there we go. I Love You, Love Me, Love. And before that, Pint Size Susie Quattro with Can the Can. And quite a few positive responses about Heather's letter that she sent in. Alan has said, don't look at me. Alan in the studio just looked at me. No, not you, Alan. Alan in Listlerland has said, wow, what a powerful letter, brilliantly written. And Fiona was also saying,

She was enjoying listening to that song. Good morning, Fiona. I don't know if your chat's working yet or your messages are working yet. I hope people are being able to see them and interacting you. Right, some more trivia from 1973. The answers to the questions I asked earlier, before I go off air and don't tell you what the answers were. David Bowie was the first person to play Earl's Court. And Mike Oldfield and Tubular Bells were the first release on Richard Branson's Virgin label. What else happened that year? Earl's Court, we just mentioned. Slade did a number of gigs, sellout gigs, in 1973. I think after the first one they did, Don Powell had a life-threatening car crash, but thankfully he recovered from that. And 10 weeks later, he was in New York recording another one of their number ones from that year, the one we're not going to play till September. Merry Christmas, everybody. Also, Stevie Wonder had a car accident that year and was in a coma for four days. Bowie collapsed from exhaustion after performing at Madison Square Gardens. And the one that really made me chuckle, in March of that year, Lou Reed was bitten on the buttocks by a fan during a gig in Buffalo, New York. You know, it conjures up all sorts. And also, got a little story to tell you here. Jimi Hendrix, former personal manager Michael Jeffrey, was killed in a plane crash on a flight from Mallorca to England that year. And I've got a bit of breaking news here that no one out there in listener land would be aware of. He was actually my mum's cousin. And he died. And in one of his wills, it actually said all the cousins, including my mother, they would have become quite wealthy. But his money mysteriously, I won't say it disappeared, but I believe it all went to the church, and there was some shrouded mystery. Maybe one day when we got a little bit more time, I can tell you a little bit more about that story. But it's a great conversation starter at parties, that is, you know. So yeah, that was what was in 1973. The song I'm going to end with today was another Slade number one, and up right up there with Blockbuster from Sweet as one of the iconic songs of the 70s. I also think that I can say with a bit of authority it's the most covered song from that period of time. Come on Feel the Noise itself, it entered both the top slot both in the UK and in Ireland, a rare feat at the time, and the first time it had happened since the Beatles released Get Back in 1969. And the raucous Baby, Baby, Baby, right at the beginning. In the beginning, that was just a microphone test, and they left it in. And the song inspired Kiss to write Rock and Roll Night, apparently. It's been covered by a lot of artists, such as Oasis, Twisted Sister. The biggest selling version was by Quiet Riot, which reached number five in 1983, 10 years after it was written. But the oddest version I came across was the Japanese Cliff Richard, whose name I don't know, so if anyone knows, let me know. But the Japanese Cliff Richard did Come On Feel the Noise in Japanese, and I'm not sure I want to go there, but part of me wants to, just to, you know, just out of curiosity. So if anyone can tell me the name of the Japanese Cliff Richard, let me know, and I'll see if I can find it, and I'll have a little listen. But yeah, I'm going to have to give the big event a quick plug before I have to go. The big event is a fundraiser for Brighton Hove Community Radio on the 9th of June. Lots of artists playing. Wild Honey, who I had on last week, will be attending. Heather McLean's band, Soul Grenade. There's going to be poets, there's going to be juggling, there's going to be all sorts. There's going to be dancing, there's going to be food, there's going to be a DJ set. Fantastic raffle prizes from people like Peter Andre's New York Coffee Club. The Grand Hotel are offering afternoon tea for two. Jamie's Italian in Brighton have offered a £50 meal for two. And lots and lots of other prizes. So strips of tickets are £1 each. You can get them from inquiring at 10-8 Fleet Street in person or by mail. Or sending me a message on Facebook and we can sort you out. So, I think I did all that in one breath without coming up for air. Clever me. Right, okay, well, we're near the end of the show now. Next week, I will be bringing you part 1001 of the Dave Hill interview and some more hits from the 70s. If this was your first time listening, thank you very much for joining me. I hope you'll be joining me again. And I want to wish you all a good week. And if you can't be good, be glam.

And I have a guest today, Guy Allen. And the track you're listening to now is Laka's Mama. That was requested by Prem Sitaram. And this is on the occasion of Mother's Day tomorrow in Mauritius. I hope you're enjoying that.

0: Allô, bonjour, bon après-midi à tout le monde, Camouade Maurice. 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Et bienvenue, Guy.
1: Merci, merci, Patrick. Thanks very much. 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Bonne maman là. And so I'm very pleased to have been invited by Patrick to come and say a few words and perhaps just share my music with you if we get the chance to today.
0: Okay, yes, we will share some music, Guy. The first thing really, can I ask you, who were the musicians or group who actually influenced your music?
1: Well, there's a variety of musicians and groups. There are some favorites, of course, and obviously, because I do a variety of genre or types of music, then depending on the mood that I am, I am kind of under the influence of different artists. Now, obviously, the reggae music is something that is inspired by the big names in reggae, and no need to introduce the man himself, Bob Marley. And I can see that Patrick is wearing a t-shirt with a picture of Bob Marley on it. So, and then different groups, you know, like Pink Floyd, obviously, extremely influential, Supertramp, and a number of people. So quite a mix.
0: Now, I've got a track coming up from one of your, I think, early CDs called Guy Allen, the CD. And I've sort of named that track Mama Cooking is the Best, but I think on the thing it says, You Lucky Boy.
1: Lucky
0: but
1: Boy.
0: Me, I call it Mama Cooking is the Best because it's Mother's Day tomorrow.
1: Absolutely, yeah.
0: So tell me a little bit about that track.
1: Lucky Boy. Well, Lucky Boy, I do have some very good West Indian friends. And because I'm very much into very rhythmic an entertaining type of music, I've always felt that calypso is the type of music that I would like to have a go at, and thus the idea was formed that at some stage I was going to try my hand at doing a calypso number. But as it's Mother's Day today, and as
0: tomorrow.
1: In Mauritius,
0: it's Mother's Day tomorrow.
1: And it's all, it's very much about the influence on mothers in people's lives when children run to their mothers when they're in trouble, which is uncommon. But also, it's about recognizing a mother's role in people's lives and how they're cooking is very important, especially for Mauritians, you know.
0: Pinanoye ki ka baten
1: curry
0: Mauritian.

0: Right on.
1: Yeah, so go on. That was nice, guy, you know. And, hey, you know what happened? Hey, people, somebody got up at 10 o'clock and just literally walked into the studio, you know, after he said to me he's going to be here for 1 o'clock. And we had the pleasure. I think I let him introduce himself, and he's going to introduce the third track for me.
2: Yes, Patrick, well, good afternoon, everyone. I know it's very, very exotic weather in Brighton, Patrick.
1: Yeah, nice and hot, isn't it?
2: Yeah, absolutely, absolutely. Well, whatever whatever you're doing in Mauritius over the island, I hope you're listening to us on Brighton Community Radio. Well, the next one is from Mike Brunt, and ahead of the celebrations of Mother's Day, we're going to play that one for you.
1: Yeah, c'est Elle a gardé ses yeux d'enfant, ma mère. Et ça, okay, c'était à la requête de Prem Sitaram. Prem, t'es dans la sans-audi, hein? Descendez pour toi, hein? Allah, Lila.

0: Hello. Welcome back to C'était l'amour en abondance avec Lindsay Bagbot. Et gros félicitations pour la naissance du bébé. And now we go back to Guy and Guy Allen. And for me, really, is I listened to one of the tracks on his new CD. And I think, is that new CD called Now and Then?
1: No, that's the one that you've got to copy of. That's the previous one. So yeah. The last numbers that I did this year haven't got a title yet. You know, it's not on an album. It's a preparation for an album.
0: But tell me a little bit about that song. It's called Scarred for Life.
1: Scarred for Life. Well, Scarred for Life, it's again like going back to childhood days when people have certain childhood experiences and they tend, if they happen at a very early age, they may well be scarred for life by their childhood experiences. And so when you take it on a wider scale, you could look at the world and see where there is so much suffering and children are suffering, and by the way they're treated, not just by, you know, their close community, but the world as a whole. You know, they've forgotten and they suffer, and those children are scarred for life too, because they will turn into people they need not have turned into had there be listening ears and helping hands around them.
0: And this reminds me, you know, of I think it was a UNESCO song, you know, which was sang by Adamo called L'Enfant.
1: Mm-hmm.
0: And in it, it talks about the children of Manila on the streets,
1: the children
0: of Brazil. And it was one of the records that was accepted for the Year of the Child. Or
1: really?
0: Like that. So yes. Let's listen to Scarred for Life, because the reason I like it is, you know me, I love my reggae music, and the beat on that is really, really great. So
1: okay,
0: let's
1: well.
0: Let's go for it.
1: All right.

Yeah, very, very nice reggae indeed from Mr. Guy Allen. Guy, the next track I'm going to introduce to our listeners is called Ziggy. If you could tell us a

0: Enfin, ben, moi, quoi, dans nous, tu nous la vie, et dans du monde qui nous laisse l'impression, là, nous, hein, moi, quoi, c'est en général.
1: Absolument,
0: hein.
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0: Donc,
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0: 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So that's what the song is about, about a very special person.
2: There's a bit in there in the song. I listened to the words, you know, oui. The lyric.
0: Yes,
2: where it says, I think a boyfriend was walking with a girlfriend.
0: Ah.
2: And the girlfriend turned around and whacked him.
0: That's right. That's what it is. Because like I said earlier, you know, anyone just seeing her walking on the street, you know, would
2: look.
0: take another look and turn around. And this guy was walking along the road with his girlfriend, and he turned around and looked at Ziggy. Not only did he get
1: a slap
0: round the ear, but he also walked into
2: a
0: lamppost.
2: So,
0: okay.
1: Laisse-toi à l'écoute Ziggy, alors.
0: Okay.

0: Eh, mon mari content ça santé là, Zegui.
1: Tu as du bon rien.
0: Tu dis au paiement, c'est lui qui est 35, il bat trop, colonne. Oh, on dirait comico.
2: I tell you, Patrick, it happened to me before. in Brighton, yes. And just around down the road, around the corner of Sainsbury's, yes. I almost actually hit a lamppost.
3: Yes.
0: Tu as got to lit des manques.
3: Well, I think the song, you know, describes almost like everyday life in a way, you know. Anyhow, yeah. I hope you enjoyed it.
0: I'm going to carry on because, Guy, I'm really, really impressed. The reason I'm impressed is it's 100% Mauritian. I think your backing group is Mauritian, but you're not going to tell me any more about that. And it's been really great to get Mr. Rigid name changed from Mr. Rigid to Guy Allen. So we made a big progress, Jim, haven't we?
2: Yeah, that's right, absolutely.
0: You keep asking who is this Mr. Rigid. But what I like about Guy Allen music now is the range. You know, we go from reggae, John, you know, kind of music. We got Sega.
3: Country and Western.
2: It's a whole variety.
0: Now we got another song, which is the next track called Blinded by Emotion. Mm. And that's something I want to know. What is this song about?
3: Mm. Yeah, sure. Blinded by Emotions was created this year and produced this year. Like I said earlier, I don't know if I said it just now, but it's in preparation for the next album. So it's very hot off the press, so to speak, because it was completed. I think we worked until 3 o'clock in the morning, and I put the last, the last touch, if you like, to the numbers that I've done this year. Now, Blinded by Emotions is, it's about someone, it could be a man, it could be a woman, it could work either way, who doesn't want to lose his or her partner and is prepared to, shall we say, suffer so that he or she can keep his or her partner. Mm-hmm. And not very well treated by the partner, but nevertheless, rather than...
0: I've heard so much of this, you know, where people are in relationship where they are really being abused.
3: Yes.
0: And and also, you know, it could be either party, you know, having affairs and stuff like
3: indeed.
0: That. And then they overlook this and then they carry on.
3: That's right, that's right. So that they, you know, they don't lose their men or their women,
0: They rather, you know, sacrifice themselves.
3: Yes.
0: Their own emotion. Oh, I like that.
3: That's right. So that's, you know, the lyrics are all about imbalanced relationships, shall we say.
0: Okay, let's have a listen to that then.

0: Nice one, nice one. Well, Guy, what I've noticed and I really liked everything that all the words that you're putting in every kind of music, they all fit in. They all seems to fit in, isn't it?
1: Well, it's nice to hear that because perhaps it's my reward of putting time and effort into creating something. I try and match lyrics to melody whenever I can. And sometimes it works out right, sometimes it doesn't. But, okay, thanks very much.
0: tell us a bit about the next one, I Have a Dream, that we are going to play.
1: Yeah, I Have a Dream is a song that was created and completed in 2010. Now, I love Indian music. I'm very much, because Patrick asked me, you know, what my influences are. And I love Indian music. I love the sound of the tabla. And I decided one year that I was going to do a song.
0: It comes from the heart, isn't it?
1: Yes, indeed. And, you know, I was going to try and leave aside all the musical instrumentation that we have on so many records and just be driven, if you like, by the sound of the tabla and be inspired by it. But also, you know, by the theme of how unfair and cruel this world is, and my dream is that one day, you know, there'll be no more suffering and we'll all be friends and family, and I put those wishes in that song.
0: Okay, nice one.

0: I Have a Dream by Guy Allen. Guy, how do you actually compose your lyrics? Where do you have the inspirations from?
1: Well, funnily enough, it's when I go to the island that I get peace, tranquility, to think about what I should write about. When I'm in the UK, there are all sorts of distractions, if you like, that take me away from music a bit more than I would like it to. So how do I compose my lyrics? It's really trying to think of an idea and trying to think of the world the way it's going, and looking at people around me, and you know, sitting in a car park or going to a supermarket and watch people's behavior, and then suddenly you know you get an idea, you make an observation, and from that idea you just expand the whole theme, and so very often that's how it happens.
0: Where can we see Guy Allen in the future?
1: Well, I'd love to be able to get to make some further progress, because you know, although the music may be acceptable to a certain degree, I've evolved over the years, and I would just love to be able to continue just focusing on my music. Mm-hmm. But that demands a fair bit of money, and any kind of support in terms of what should we say,
2: violence?
1: You know, like a producer maybe who may have the facilities to help me further, you know. Mm-hmm. I'd welcome their views and help. I just can't do it all on my own.
0: Do you think there are producers listening from Mauritius that will be actually willing to work with you?
1: Oh, well, I mean, it's a two-way affair in a way, you know. I mean, at the end of the day, it would be nice to at least begin a conversation with someone and take it from there. Because it's not because some people like my music that the producer is
0: bound
1: to like it, too. So, and you know, it's about a partnership, and it has to start somewhere. So maybe, you know, an email or a phone call from whoever that is, you know, might kick off a nice relationship.
0: Okay, back to Patrick.
2: Yes, we're nearly coming to the end of the show, and I think I'm going to try and force in two tracks. And the next one I'm playing is L'Aigle Noir by Florent Pagny.
0: The Black Eagle.
2: That was Florent Pagny.

Good afternoon, everyone. It's Saturday. It's Reggae and Dub Hour. And the sun's shining out there, and it actually has some heat in it. It's lovely. A little hint of summer, which I think is going to last over the bank holiday period. How lucky are we? Lots and lots to get through today. I'm going to start with the Blue Beats.

was the Blue Beat there. The song was called Thinking of You, and the album it was taken from is called Roots, Branch and Stem, Living Tradition in Scar. And I play that one for you, Emily. Just hearing the lyrics, you'll probably know why. Oh, ground. Oh, as I say, I'm confused today. The sun's out, there's heat in it, it's not raining, and Mr. Michael Rawlins has arrived an hour early. It's all just too much. I need to lie down in a dark room and have a blanket thrown over me. But no, at least not for another hour. We're going to have Groundation now. One of my favourite reggae bands. The album is Here I Am, and this is a stonking track. It's called Blues Away.

Blues Away, from Groundation, taken from their album Here I Am. The next album up is called Show Me a Purpose, and it's the first of two visits we're going to make today. This particular track is by Alpha and Omega, featuring Nishka. It's called Show Me a Purpose, which is the title of the album, and we're going to come back to it a little later on in the show and have another kind of drive past the same song slash rhythm. So this first one up is called Show Me a Purpose. As I say, it's Alpha and Omega, featuring Nishka on vocals.

0: boss.
1: Show Me a Purpose, from the album of the same name by Alpha and Omega, featured Nishka on vocals. Magic Fashek's new album is just out. It's called Rainmaker, and this is his particular take on a rock classic. It shouldn't take you more than a second or two to identify the song.

be honest, that's a bit of an unholy mess, but that's what I like. Yes, I really do like that. That was Magic Feshek, Hotel California, taken from his new album Rainmaker. Jali Kroy up next. The album is Fly, African Eagle, the best of African reggae, and it's rather intriguingly titled Baby Coco Zin Zin.

Baby Coco Zinzin. I don't know why, but that's what it's called. It's from Jarlik Kroy and taken from the album Fly African Eagle, the best of African reggae. We have Brain Damage now. The album is Always Greener. Open brackets on the other side, close brackets. The song is called Spirit World.

Oh, yeah.

strange feeling. He was talking to me. The spirit world was talking to the birds and in the wind. Yeah.

Yeah. The Speechless.

Spirit World there from the album Always Greener on the Other Side from Brain Damage. We haven't played any Black Uhuru for a while, so let's rectify that now. The song I'm going to play you is called Party in Session. It's a 12-inch version, and it's taken from the massive box set, which if you're a Black Uhuru fan, you will know that audio. And if not, check it out. It's the complete Anthem Sessions. So this is Party in Session, 12-inch.

Keep the noise down. There we go. That was Party in Session, 12-inch version from Black Uhuru, taken from the box set, The Complete Anthem Sessions. You should definitely own it if you don't already. Alpha Blondy has a new album out. It's called Mystic Power. It's not one of his strongest. I've found the last few Alpha Blondy albums a little bit lacklustre, but this particular track called Say Do is definitely my favourite on the album, and I'm happy to share it with you now.

track was called Lost in Translation. International Observer meets Horror Mix. It was Pitch Black, taken from the album Frequencies Fall. And Brass and Wise, new band. I haven't been acquainted with them for a week or two. Their new album is called Third Step, which will definitely be featuring again on the show. I just thought I'd give you a taste of that. This track is a good track. It's... Oh, yes.

Nice there from Brass Wires, taken from your album Third Step. So this is a second visit to Show Me Purpose. The track is The Dub of Purpose, and it's by some system experience.

was Dub of Purpose from another sound system experience taken from the album Show Me a Purpose. Well, that kind of finishes the reggae and dub today, although I do have one more track to play. You can hardly be unaware that the Doors keyboard player Ray Manzarek died recently. There's been lots of tributes on various stations and on TV as well. They always... show playing the opening of Light My Fire, which, yeah, okay, fair enough. I'm not going to play you Light My Fire, but I'm going to play you a track from The Doors. It's from what I consider to be probably their best album, although for me it's either that or LA Woman. It's called The Spy, which I think is one of the best Doors tracks and does show Ray Manzarek's keyboard playing off to fine effect. So I'm going to close today's show with The Doors, The Spy, and just before I hit the play button, I'd like to say thank you very much for listening, if you have been. Enjoy this rare bout of fine weather, which has coincided with the bank holiday. I've got Mr. Mike Rawlins waiting to take over the chair. Hello. So, there he is, going, hello! So, please, enjoy The Doors, The Spy. Ray, wherever you are, this is for you, and thank you very, very much for all the musical enjoyment you've brought to me over the years.

Hello there, people. You're back to Jules's Punk Periphery once again, and I appreciate you all tuning in. How are we all? I'm just getting the tune sorted out there. I appreciate Mike and his show there. Nice to have a bit of French electronica. I'm just trying to open up my files. Here we go. So what do we do? Go to computer. Voila. Why won't it just open files? Here we go. Got an excellent show for you this week. It's been a bit emotionally charged for me, if I'm totally honest. But we're going to start off with something for all of you dudes who tune in every week. You do really speak me language, and I appreciate it.

Well, there you go. Loads of old computer crap, because that's what computers do nowadays. Yet again, we're going to have to... I've got a bit of a trouble with the old computer here. But don't worry, we've got... you might remember last week we had Mark Laff off of Generation X. We got him here as well. And he's massive.

So there you go. That was amazing bit of drumming. I love all that. That was Mark Laff with his band Generation X. I really, really love that. Superb stuff. In fact, that was for you, Mark, and I'll see you later tonight. It's been a bit of a hectic week, politically speaking, but I'm not going to go on about it. I'm going to let the music do the talking.

0: Yeah, man.
1: That is why we all love Bowie, isn't it? I know it's a bit depressing, but blimey, what a tune and what a band. Condolences to the bass player who passed away this week. However, I don't know. Well, I don't know. However, I haven't got like the answer to life or anything. However, I have got. I don't know. Something I've been wanting to say all week, really. Yeah, have a bit of this. It's magic.

0: Yeah, man.
1: That was a Count with Magic, and that was the Farsley mix. I've been on that there YouTube. I found this. It's, I don't know, some weird people called Dakar and Grinsler. It's good, though. Have a listen.

Yeah, man. Unite. Don't hate on one another in times like this.

Yeah, man, I love that. That was the Justice remix of Lenny Kravitz and Let Love Rule. This is the Aura Blue.

0: married, baby.
1: Sorry about that. It's worth playing them two together. That was Mods. This is Ippies. This is the Osric Tentacles with Sploosh, and this is a weird remix. Love it, though. I hope you do, too. I have to play it first, obviously. Sploosh. This bloody computer is just such a pain in the... Pain in the what? Sploosh. Come into my little world. Come on. Come into my little world.

That's Sploosh. That was a remix. That's off their album, I think it's called Paper Monkeys, from 2011. Blimey, I'm good for remembering stuff like that. If you don't know this, you got a hole in your soul. This is The Beat and Twist and Crawl.

0: What on earth has gone on?
1: Seriously? What has gone on?
0: I'm all alone. What has gone on? Don't worry, I'll save the day. I've got something for you, don't worry. I have to plug in a... Oh, sorry about that. I'll have to play you something off of me iPod. You'll like this. I've got some classics on here. Tabazuki. Teenage Lobotomy. Let's have that.

0: nice one. We have our friend Umit with us. Hey, Dan.
1: Hello.
0: Umit.
1: Hello.
0: Hey, Umit's on
1: How's
0: the radio.
1: How's everybody?
0: You are?
1: They didn't respond. Oh. I said, how is everybody? Nobody responded.
0: Hello? Hello? I responded. I'll always respond to you, Umit. Anyway, well, probably not when you do that. Anyway, I'm going to play my last song now. I appreciate you listening. Harsh Times. This is the Misfits with Skulls. All the best to you all. Thanks for listening.

Make amends. What we're doing is just oh no, everything's been absolutely until play XX because everything starts going right again. It's an extended periphery. We're waiting. I'm waiting.

Remember everyone, thank you very much. Listen to the George Punk Pre. Love each other. Don't get washed up with stupid sensationalism. Just nasty ends. And Mr. Katz. It says Mr. Katz. Get on, folks.

0: Hello, welcome to another edition of Beyond the Border. Thank you, Mike. How's enjoying it? Is it fine? I have to rush, of course. Miles Davis. Happy birthday, Miles Davis. It was Miles Davis' birthday. It was summertime. It is like, well, much summertime. And of course, I'm with Bea. Hey, Bea.
1: Hi, Luke, how are you?
0: I'm very good. Enjoying summertime?

0: Yeah, of course.
1: Yeah, it's well, we know it's like here. It might start a lot. It's a moment.
0: Yeah,
1: nearly ulting the studio today. And so yeah, I'm appropriate enough to start the show with Dave Boy, Miss Davis, for some time. Yeah, 1958. Okay. Nah, we've got various going on today's show. We're gonna have more music. You just get the greatest of it later.
0: Yeah, I've had 3 songs.
1: Perfect. So we've got that to put it. Before that, I wanted to say something a little bit close to home. We usually go, obviously beyond the book, we are very international, but I'll play some from a Brighton musician. If any of you guys are into blues, Dick, oh yeah. And I've seen John Crampton, if you know, and playing Tequila Blues. So we're going to go with a list of that. Okay, enjoy.

Hello, welcome back, and I hope you enjoyed that Crampton to the Blues. Yes, Brighton artist on Crampton. He's amazing. If you've ever seen me play, he's like the Big Mouth, Marisk, quite places in Britain and the local area. He's very good blues. So next, well, from Keeler Blues, what, you think Keeler? You think Mexico?

0: I do.
1: Yeah.
0: Makes sense. We got a recommendation, well, a couple of weeks ago, a show with people recommendations from the couchsurfing community, and I got one recommendation from a Mexican lady known as Cyborg. It's like, Cyborg, anyway, that's it. Their name on couchsurfing. I recommend a group called Grupo Siquiri.
1: Siquiri.
0: Getting pronunciation accents and things just to confuse Grupo Siquiri, and got loads of interesting music and things of this song. I feel like this Lagina con Chuchumbe.
1: Chuchumbe.
0: Chuchumbe. Yeah. So what was that track that was there?
1: The hen with the tumbe that I don't know, because in Spain we don't have this word, but I have this word that is dance, sack dance. Okay. But I don't know if in this cox is the same.
0: Maybe
1: sure.
0: A hen doing dance.
1: Maybe.
0: I like that image. Say it's that. Okay, well, let's have a listen. Grupo Siquiri, we're Lagna con Chuchum. Enjoy.

0: Welcome back. That is group to kiss again on Chuchumbe. Chuchumbe. Yeah, from Mexico. Yeah. And now, Bea, have recommendations for us.
1: From Great Escape. They are from Europe. Uh-huh. The first band, they are from France. Uh-huh. They have Colli. Uh-huh. And they are from collect called Veronica. Not the Valerian first.
0: Okay.
1: And they are like different groups bands, and they have collect and they have a blog, and they do this music there. Mm-hmm.
0: Got three different groups in Europe. A little bit of the Eurasian. Something like that.
1: Yeah, like that. The music that they play is kind of 80s music, from video games.
0: Okay,
1: stuff. And I am so disappointed with myself because I knew this band before the first band. Mm-hmm. And I did to see another band, and I didn't like that band.
0: Oh,
1: I
0: was, you missed out.
1: The other is, it would be better, and I was...
0: Discover something new, maybe, as well.
1: Yeah, but I wasn't.
0: Oh, well. Anyway.
1: But they're very good, so, yeah, let's enjoy this. We have today, I'm on Past.
0: Okay, let's have a listen.

0: Well, I enjoyed that beer. Okay. Was it sure? I want to, you know, just get to the mood of it or something. And then...
1: Yeah, it's so...
0: Yeah, it's like a sample.
1: Yeah, it sounds like it, yeah. The same band we have listened to is a band called When Saints Go Machine.
0: Uh-huh.

0: They are from Copenhagen, from Denmark. And I have this band because they have played before that I wanted to see them. Yeah. And I discovered them. They are so pretty good. And, the singer reminds me to the singer of Anthony and the Jones.
1: Okay.
0: This of contratenor voice. It's quite interesting.
1: Yeah,
0: yeah, it's a of like music. Sounds good.
1: Yeah, cool.
0: Okay. And the song that we're going to call Charge and Low.
1: Called what, sorry? Charge?
0: Charge and Low.
1: Charge. Hey, have a listen.

0: Welcome back. And yeah, I was enjoying that. And so what was that one called again?
1: The band is called When Saints Go Machine. Uh-huh. And the song is Church and Law.
0: Excellent.
1: And the last band I have discovered as a casualty.
0: By accident, you mean?
1: Yeah.
0: Yeah.
1: And we were at trying to find a band randomly.
0: Uh-huh.
1: And we have found this. It's called Jape. It's a guy from Ireland.
0: Okay.
1: And he played in Prince Albert. But yeah, it was a really interesting music. It's a kind of electronic music.
0: Okay.
1: And he sings also. And yeah, it's very nice.
0: Cool.
1: And the song is called Too Many People.
0: Okay.

0: Okay, I was really enjoying that one, Bea.
1: Yeah,
0: good stuff.
1: That's cool.
0: It's quite
1: yeah.
0: relaxed. Mm-hmm. I mean, I don't listen to a lot of electronic stuff, but yeah, some chilled out and relaxing.
1: Yeah, that's true.
0: Hmm. Yeah. And now, what have we got next, Bea?
1: We have Mulatu Astatke from Ethiopia.
0: Okay.
1: So, and yeah, he plays a kind of jazz. It's like the king of Ethiopian jazz.
0: Okay.
1: And yeah, the song that we are going to play is, for me, reminds me salsa rhythms mixed with some Arabic music and jazz.
0: Yeah.
1: Sounds really interesting.
0: Oh, good stuff.
1: And the song is called Aifaram Gami Aifaram.
0: Aifarangami Aifarang. Okay, yes. And what the guy's name again is?
1: Is Mulatu Astatke.
0: Mulatu Astatke.
1: Astatke, yeah.
0: Let's have a listen. I've never heard him really, so I'll have to. Yeah, so enjoy. Okay?
1: Yep.

0: welcome back. Enjoyed that very much.
1: Yeah,
0: good,
1: cool.
0: good recommendation, Maya.
1: Yeah, thank you.
0: So, what are we going to play next? Well, I've got a few pieces of music, and I was looking, you know, browsing around Wikipedia, you know, finding out what's particular about today. And one thing it is, let me refer to my notes to get the correct name. In Australia, it is National Day of Healing, formerly known as National Sorry Day, which is a day, is introduced in 98 or so, but where the Australian nation is like saying sorry to the Aboriginals for the way that they've been treated in the history of Europeans being in Australia. Mm-hmm. So it's kind of gesture of, well, some kind of gesture anyway. Yeah. I'm not quite sure how much it does, but it's something, isn't it? So I thought, well, that's a good reason to play some Aboriginal music. So let's have a listen to some music with a bit of didgeridoo, of course. Richard Wally. Okay. Enjoy.

0: Welcome back. I hope you enjoyed that. That was Richard Wally with some cool didgeridoo music. I was enjoying that. Yeah, it's quite relaxing, yeah. Isn't it?
1: That sounds really good.
0: great stuff. Don't hear enough didge music, to be honest. And next, well, we've been celebrating a few things. We started the show off because it was with Miles Davis, because it's his birthday. And another musician whose birthday today is, well, would have been, the late Ruben Gonzalez, who was a pianist with the Buena Vista Social Club.
1: Mm-hmm.
0: One of my favourite groups, I've got to say. I do love a bit of that. Some amazing music. But this is him playing solo piano with Tres Lindas Cubanas, which is Three Pretty Cubans.
1: Yeah, that's it.
0: Cool. So, yeah. Oh, let's just enjoy that. A bit of piano music. Happy birthday, Ruben Gonzalez. Joy.

0: Welcome back. Luke is gone and he's coming in a minute. Oh, he's here already.
1: Yeah, no, the song finished, didn't it?
0: Yeah.
1: I was trying to find us some more amazing music. Yeah, I've got some more amazing music for you. And I think we're going to extend the show by a few minutes because James isn't going to be doing his sports show at 5. So we might, go slightly over. I'm not up for doing a 2-hour show today, but, you know, 10 minutes maybe extra. So, lucky listeners, you get some more amazing tunes. Next, we're going to play, well, I'll find you something, because I've got some music that I'm... Do you have any particular recommendations?
0: Oh, well, I can play some music if you like.
1: Hang on. I think I have something that I was going to put on. Because I've got some more music, but I just have to go and get it and down it. Should we have a bit of Ravi Shankar?
0: No.
1: Let's have a bit of Ravi Shankar with his sitar and violin duet. So he's on the sitar, and the violin is that very famous violin player. I forget his name off the top of my head. maybe Alan knows.
2: What's that?
1: He's a famous violin player who works with Ravi Shankar a little bit.
2: Stefan Grappelli, didn't he?
1: No, it wasn't him.
2: No. You heard him anyway?
1: Yeah, that was it.
2: Yeah, I think he would have.
1: Yeah, so what was his name? Sorry.
2: Yehudi Menuhin.
1: Yehudi Menuhin, that's it. So, yeah, Ravi Shankar and Yehudi Menuhin with sitar and violin duet. Let's have a listen and enjoy. I played this on the show before, but, it's a while ago, so let's have a listen. Is it working? Yeah.

0: Welcome back. Yeah, I was really enjoying that again. I mean, some good stuff. So playing some quite relaxing music, which is good because we've got a kind of slow pace with the hot sun out there. But yeah, now I've got the music that I was just finding for you, and I can put some on now. What we're going to listen to is another recommendation. And did you have another song you wanted to play at all before the end of the show?
1: Yeah, I can find something. I have a band. It's a salsa band, but they are from Barcelona.
0: Okay.
1: And sounds pretty good.
0: Yeah.
1: They are called La Sucursal S.A. It's like, I don't know how to translate that. But they sound pretty good.
0: Okay.
1: So, yeah, I can play a song called Mi Ritmo Pa' Ti.
0: Should we listen to that?
1: Yeah, listen.
0: Okay, good stuff. Okay, then. You got it?
1: Yes.
0: Okay, let's go.

0: Welcome back. Thank you for that recommendation, Thea. Good stuff. And now, well, we're gonna play two more songs. And yeah, I've got some good stuff for you. Next, well, from Barcelona, we just heard, what was that again? What was the title?
1: La Sucursal S.A.
0: Okay. And yeah, I enjoyed that. And we're gonna go from Barcelona. We just heard. Well, they sounded kind of Puerto Rican to me, or something. Just the, yeah. The way.
1: They are a big group from everywhere. You know, uh-huh. In Spain there is a big immigrants from South America or Latin America.
0: So it's got that influence. Yeah.
1: Yeah, and absolutely. Also they have people from there. And yeah. It's a mix of.
0: Yeah,
1: people.
0: Well, it definitely leaves a mark on their music.
1: Yeah.
0: But now we're going to hear some music from Tunisian artist Dafer Youssef. And this is his song, Electric Sufi. Enjoy.

0: Welcome back. You are listening to Beyond the Border, Brighton Hove Community Radio, and we just heard Dafa Youssef with Electric Sufi. And I only heard that once before, and I enjoyed it, and playing it again, I was like, yeah.
1: Yeah, sounds really good.
0: The track. So, yeah, Dafa Youssef from Tunisia. And this next song is going to be the last song of the show because, well, you know, we normally go until 5 and it's nearly 5:15, so, you know, we're going to finish at 5:15. But, yeah, it's been, I don't know. It's not been our most organised and structured show we've ever done, but hey.
1: But I think it was cool.
0: Some good music, though.
1: Yeah.
0: We didn't do any poetry this time as well. Anyway, we'll make up for it in the future. So the last song we're going to go out on is another recommendation from the Couchsurfing community. This is a recommendation by Ana Toledano, from the Basque Country. And this song, hang on, let me try and say it. It's Champon Batan Truque. That's the name of the song by Alayet Etamaida. Is that the artist? Alayet Etamaida, I think, must be. Does that sound likely?
1: Yeah, I think so, but yeah. I don't speak Basque, so...
0: No. But yes, this is Champon Batan Truque. And let me tell you a little bit about the song, because I got a kind of gist of what the song is about from Anna. And she tells me it's a song about a man who tells stories in the street. He tells like sort of ancient stories, and yeah, I mean, neither do I speak Basque, so I'm not going to follow. But maybe some of you guys listening do, so you can enjoy the lyrics, appreciate them to the full extent. But anyway, we can still enjoy the music. So I really like the upbeat feel of this song. That's why I really wanted to finish on it and finish on a high. So. Yeah, thank you for listening, and enjoy, and goodbye.
1: Bye.

party, Tony Lee. He was fascinated by it, honestly. Vince Manganiello, our friend, who we mention every week on the show, near enough. Charlie Lopez, Charles Green, usual crew down there. The party never stops till 3 a.m. and that is £5. You may also want to go down to Digital tonight. It's got Playroom, Housey Hedonism in a playground of bouncy inflatable fun. Think there's a bouncy castle down there? It's Brighton, anything could happen. 11 p.m. that starts. That says £12/10. Dr. Brighton's tonight. It's got Sexy Saturdays, babe. Lovely. And it's got DJ Tony B. 9:30 that starts. So not too long for that one. The H Bar tonight has got Tech Noir. It's all French tonight on the show. Steve Mack, the legendary Steve Mack. Nick gets his hooks into you. Not literally, that's a joke there. Nick Hooks. Danny Chase, DJs delve into the depths of tech. To the H Bar, and you may want to go down to Honizy, Ministry of Sound and Mix Mag Tour, Nileshi, Paramar, John Byrne, Tom Maverick and Squits, 11 p.m. that's 7:50/5/3. 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You know what Lee Francis should do? Should make a programme making impressions of celebrities with masks and call it Bow Selector, and then do an impression of Craig David and say Craig David, and I can't do it as well as Lee obviously because he's a genius.

0: Well, unfortunately, it's that time. I've got to say goodbye. I know everyone's going to be going now. Oh, can you not stay until 11, Matt, and just keep playing banging dance tunes? Well, sadly, I can't. But there you go. But all being well, back next week. Hope you enjoy the rest of the weekend. Last few tunes, Artful Dodger, Rewinds, featuring Craig David. The crowd say both selector, sharp on the remix, rather hot that one. Classic Jackson's Can You Feel It? What a great sound. Finishing the show with Kylie, very nice too. Chemical Brothers on the remix. Hope you have a good week next week. Thanks for listening, all the very best to you all. And thank you to Alan, and nice to see the Empress, and Umit as well. There we go, so all being well, back next week. Thank you very much. And I believe it's going Free Futures Festival Radio. Get the words out, Alan, on shortly.
1: No.
0: Okay.
1: I'm going to be putting on something else.
0: Right. Okay. lovely. Sounds good. Thanks very much. Goodbye for now.

0: Halo, Peridol, 5 milligrams.
1: Which one, sir?
0: The little white ones. Work for white.
1: What white? Okay, check.
0: Phenobarbitone, 5 milligrams.
1: Check.
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1: Check.
0: Glass of water.
1: Check.
0: Our father, which art in heaven.

0: taken his pulse?
1: We've done everything, Doctor. I don't think there's much hope.
0: His pulse is very weak. I don't think he's going to make it. Can you get me some plasma? Perhaps some plasma would help.
1: Would you hand
0: quick
1: some plasma?
0: Before it's...
1: Would you hurry with the plasma for the
0: never
1: doctor?
0: Never mind.
1: Don't tell me.
0: It's too late. He's...
1: Not as dead as these cigarettes.

0: that real balance, I can tell. You have been in trouble in law, boy.
1: No, I was busted once.
0: You were what?
1: I was busted. I was incarcerated.
0: Don't blame none of that gang.
1: I was arrested, man.
0: Well, all right, now we're getting somewhere.
1: But it was a bone rat.
0: Yeah, they all say that. All right. But what was it, boy?
1: The captain, CIA planted some grass on me, man. I didn't even know I was carrying it around.
0: Now we're getting somewhere. How much did they find on you, boy?
1: 300 pounds.
2: Right on, boy. Drive careful now, you hear?

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Are you ready? And

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Have you ever been tickled and laughed like that? 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If so, think of the details and be ready to tell your friends about it. And when you've told your

0: veranda where his grandmother, Nan Mead, kept a selection of potted plants, and in the backyard, a rhubarb plant which her husband Gramps was oil pleased. Stephanie and Ken lived in this village too, high on the downs overlooking San Francisco Bay. They were school children in a local primary. Both were fated to receive a public school education in a Victorian village setting of the early 20th century. Their products even now fight against this heritage from birth. Our lives, which claim nothing in themselves other than mortal existence, Hugh Strider said, border on the edges of this country village in a suburb under the downs, there by the rhubarb patch in the porch where my grandparents discovered a spade and an old cricket ball, generating a series of memories going back to the time of Sir Jack Hobbs, the English cricketer. My grandfather placed one set of cricket ball in my hand. I saw the skin on his hand peeling. Then when I left for the last time, he gave me his umbrella, which later on in Auburn I absolutely minded lost in the story. He has called back from the cemetery. I do so dearly hope he has forgiven me. It all started that way, that sentence of death upon thee. I, a younger man, now see that now. I realize now I wish for a suit and a tie and an apple to hand to my grandmother, who only had one eye. She too has passed on, and into 80 I go. She went away. Sadness and fashionable judgment is not mine to make. Well, I must go to the grave. Turn me over in the sky and sea, and let me float on my back, then fly high over the world. Knock the planet off the map and scan the difference between one point in space and the next, which really is a fiction and pure fantasy. This is as far as I can see. I walk past a pizza parlor in Reno, Nevada, and on to the hospital to see my dear mum, who was recuperating in there with double pneumonia. I wasn't a poem. Oh, it all depends on the audience.
1: Most people are cool.
0: It's okay. It's possible.
1: Just going to have a little break, and then we've got Liz, Jonathan, and myself. Thanks, Dave.
0: Okay.

Hello, welcome back to Brighton Mad Poets. That was the Sugar Babes, Freak Like Me. The first song on was Mochiba. I'll do a freaky poem now, I think. The time was ripe for her blue eyes, and the teeth rested on the neck in anticipation.

0: black sorceress with him, and the face is raised from the grave. The face is within you and me, and finally I found her at the heart of the tree. So that was from a dream I had. And we've got Jonathan now.
1: Hello. Yeah, rising to my past self. Hello, past self. Don't worry, your first girlfriend won't be a hag, and you will definitely get a shag. And you'll think you're Jesus and God too. Don't believe what the doctors say. You're not mad and you'll have your day. And the psychiatrist will have to admit that their treatments were a load of shit. Although the drugs will be better, quetiapin particularly agrees, unlike haloperidol that gave you wobbly knees and extreme restlessness and distress. So finally, what I want you to say to you, although you may find this hard to believe, but I assure you this is true. Your actions will help make this world a new paradise for me and you.
0: Ah, that's very good.
1: Thank you. Yeah, I hope I haven't broken the
0: paradigm.
1: I hope I haven't broken the rules of broadcasting.
0: I don't think so. I didn't hear anything amiss there.
2: Christine.
0: There's time in the shadows which I know you live. Do not be afraid of the people. Do not be afraid to be free. Keep the ways of the country, and the stairs of folk mean not a lot. Be creative and keep faith that all will come good, and there's no point dwelling in darkness. Learn to love yourself and keep your mother close. She went a long way for you. Taste the breath of life and cultivate your otherness, keeping your wonder of life alive. Remember beauty and the strong soul will survive, and you will survive. Okay, thanks.
2: Nice.
0: Over to you.
2: Okay, are you sure this one's on? This one on?
0: Four are on.
2: Okay, before I start, I've got a book called The Little Book of Buddhism. I introduce myself. My name's Christakis. I do Urban Perspective at 5 o'clock. A bit of garage music coming up later. The Composer General on Facebook, so you'll recognise me if you're online. Okay, so there's a piece in here, The Little Book of Buddhism, which almost looks like the Little Book of Wisdom, doesn't it? And I'm going to do I've got four pieces, including this. Something I wrote on Facebook called So This Is What It's Like to Be Free. And then after that, I've got one with the word Ben from the Brighton Arts Council. Oops. Before I start with Ben, and then I'm going to do Rudyard Kipling, if there's any time for that. There's a piece in this book which says, called About the Bodhisattva. Regardless of the word, if you're not Buddhist, you won't know it. But this is what it says it's about. For a Bodhisattva to be successful in accomplishing the practice of the six perfections, generosity, ethical discipline, tolerance, joyous effort, concentration, and wisdom, cooperation with fellow beings and kindness towards them are extremely important. So now I'm going to do the bend. Okay. Okay, as I bend, transcend, and mend, a huge part, a restart, a sick part of my life, where I can make health, wealth, and the inner self, divination, a new wife in my life, to restart a positive creation, from an innovation, emanation, to depart from that sick restart I once tried, and now I arrive, to straighten and mend, this, that, twisted bend, to align and realign and refine this funky, and refine this winding wind, a tornado within, when the crowd goes Slater. I've only got two others. Yeah, they're short if anybody else wants to. Yeah. Or should I just finish?
0: Yeah, I think carry on.
2: Okay. This is regarding last Wednesday. I was at the Bee's Mouth and I was feeling a little bit down. So I thought I found my ex on Facebook, which subsequently she wasn't, just someone that looked like her. So I wrote this after the Bee's Mouth. I wrote it on it says here the 31st, which would have been a Friday. It's called So This Is What It's Like to Be Free. So I checked every ex, though I'd rather be trapped. Wednesday.

0: are known free. So in a public, rewind, in a public place, she told me. Sorry, start again. So I checked her ex, though I'd rather be trapped. Wednesday, I know I'm free. So in a public place, she told me, kissed me. All over, called me gorgeous, sexy. Sorry, my writing's terrible. She's... So in a public place, she told... Sorry, there is a real echo on this.
1: Is there?
0: And that's what's the problem. She's feeling back. It's rubbing my words back down my throat.
1: How's that now?
0: So this is what it's like to be free? That's fine, thank you. So I checked her ex, though I'd rather be trapped. Wednesday, I know I'm free. So in a public place, she told me, kissed me all over, called me gorgeous, sexy. Little did she know, though, in a public place, I'd rather be trapped. She found me. Kissed and smothered me. She called me gorgeous, sexy. Healing therapy. I praise the Lord. She even wrote it in my diary.
1: Special times.
0: That's it.
1: Yeah.
0: That's fine. If you need, Rudyard Kipling, if there's any space later.
1: Yeah.
0: Not essential, but yeah, I'll do that. Thank you very much, Susie's Poets. And, see you guys at 5. Thank you.

0: Hello, welcome back. Welcome all those interested in words. We've got some words now. Ash falling from the furnace of his mouth and uncertain of the future, he smiled wide as he lay by the fire, wondering who had designed the mountain peaks of the ceiling, as it seemed no one knew what to do and the blast of the future was about to hit full force. That waits within the web, slowly forming around him. But could he reach her? He never knew where the nexus lay, but the ash slowly formed stuttering piles around him. Disintegration would come slowly like rain.
1: Mm. Enjoyed that.
0: Thank you. Jonathan.
2: Okay, hello. Letter to future self. Hello, future self. I've just had another high. Thought this time I would say goodbye and return to the sky. Believe that I was the Lord of the Cosmos and had it at one with the One. Believed I had the forces of evil on the run. And in 4 years' time, all will be done. No evil existing. Time for fun. Not just for some, but for everyone. Well, you'll know this came true. And if it didn't, don't feel blue, because you did what you had to do. You fought a good fight and saw the light. Gave some people a fright. And so, my friend, good night.
0: Mm. Mm. Yes, I like that.
2: Thank you.
0: We're getting ready for day.
3: I'm getting all set to go.
2: You're on.
3: I'm rocking in my chair.
0: I like this rocking.
3: I'm not sure I know what my nose wants to see. I've got two holes in me through my head. I can see my ears floating like waste paper baskets. I can see myself waiting patiently for the end. And then the end. And after that, it all started again. I awoke in the morning. I don't know why I bothered to, but it just seemed like somebody was knocking on my brain and said, "Wake up, you silly fool." And so, all of a sudden, I marched down the street. I said, "Hello, people." They said, "Who the hell do you want to speak?" And I don't know what I'm doing here anymore. Anyway, is my nose against the wall. I can see a space around my nose. I can actually see with my eyes closed. I can actually be what I'm not supposed to be. I'm not even in reality anymore. What is going down? I pick up the universe and I chuck it around. I say, no more fighting, no more war. Let's forget about our love, our hates, our desires, our freedom. Everything seems to be one big bore. So good night, my friend, as you said before. Let's take a little bit of that good and evil and shove it right where it deserves to be. You can take a little Nietzsche if you want to struggle on down that line. And this line is the first line before I ever wrote or said a word. Till morning, afternoon. Bye, folks.
2: Very good.
0: Yes.
2: Yeah,
0: and we have Lewis. Mm. It's more words.
4: Write to self from the future. Mm. Oh boy, boy in the man, child in the eyes. Oh boy, boy in the man, child in the eyes. Karma's restored, you'll be surprised. Learn from the depths of solitude, like a starry night, the dove's early flight. The plight of the past can be learned from the... from, dear boy, even winter's sweet, snowy joy.
0: Thanks.
3: Natural.
0: Snowy joy. Back after
2: that. Right, is that it then?
3: Are we dead yet?
2: You got to do the next lot.
0: Stop. Oh, come on.

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0: Welcome back to Brighton.
1: It's really, good here. We're lively, as you can hear, and we've got some new poets now, but familiar voices. Let's start with Susie. Welcome.
2: Hello, Yasin, and it's nice to be back.
1: Yeah.
2: It feels like we've been away for ages, doesn't it?
1: Yeah, it does.
2: And it's only been bank holiday.
1: We hope you've missed us.
2: I'm sure they've missed us. Of course.
1: Yeah, we've missed them.
2: Yeah, and we do get feedback, so if you want to give us feedback, please do.
3: Mm-hmm.
2: I'm not sure who's talking in the background. Somebody's talking in the background. maybe they could come and do a poem.
1: Yes.
2: Right, now, what did I do last Monday? I went to the Brighton and Hove Lions in conjunction with Martlets.
1: Mm.
2: And I really enjoyed myself there.
1: Oh,
2: what did you do?
1: I think I played music. Fantastic. I had some music to do for a film project that I'm involved in.
2: Oh, that sounds interesting.
1: Yeah, so I was all over my 8-track and doing bits and pieces.
2: Oh, you'll have to tell us more about your film once when you feel ready to tell us.
1: Yes.
2: I did your exercise called the Shadoma, which is 6 lines and there's a syllable count. I'm not going to say what a syllable, but I'm sure you've already mentioned that, have you?
1: I have, but perhaps it's worth going through again.
2: Okay, just to remind if anybody at home wants to do this, it's 6 lines called a Shadoma. And there's 3 syllables, 5 syllables, 3 syllables, 3 syllables, 7 syllables and 5 syllables. So I hope I've done it properly. Quite often when I do your exercises, Yasin, I have to go back and do them again. And I did do your exercise again last time, if anyone listened. But I've lost my book.
1: Oh,
2: I can't even tell my teacher. Because I consider you teaching me that. And when I started reading it, I realised I hadn't repeated lines like you'd asked me to. Typical student.
1: Lost book. I lost my book as well. I lost a book, so there we are. Oh, the lost book.
2: Bookless, which is why it's so nice to be able to come in and record stuff, because you've still got it.
1: Yeah.
2: So anyway, my Shadoma. It's very short, of course. Bit like a haiku. I feel hope. It comes with true love. Through a friend, a kind word, many thoughts and feelings touched, pathways through the spiritual.
1: Oh, many thoughts and feelings touched. I love that line. Okay, Sally.
4: What is it that happens when I lose myself, find myself, not sure which is which anymore, just have to hold on?
2: Fantastic.
1: Mm.
2: Thank you.
1: Dave.
2: Welcome, Dave. We haven't seen you for a while, have we?
5: No.
2: It's nice to see you.
5: Thank you. I moved here to find I'm not wanted in this here, in this there. I'm not the one to stay where I am not wanted.
1: Why?

0: Hello, welcome back. Welcome back to Writing Bad Poems. And we've got Giuliana next. The vignette.
1: Hello. Here's another vignette. This one is writing about my future. One thing I've always wanted to know about myself is my heritage. I was born into the Jewish community of middle-class professional Liverpool, to my father, a recognised local independent solicitor, who was also the treasurer of the beautiful Princes Road Synagogue, the acoustics of which was also known to Andrew Lloyd Webber. Throughout my teens, my silent, inhibited mother, who was originally from Swansea and a pharmacist with her own business before I was born, spoke often of the Free French Franco-Turkish Jewish lodger during the war. She described her 5 years' reprieve without my alleged father, who was behind enemy lines in Germany. She never mentioned him by name, but I knew she would go out with the man in a foursome with her best friend, Nancy, and his French best friend, whom she eventually married and went to live in France. My mother would describe how he would order oil and vinegar and mustard with a spoon and make his own vinaigrette when they had a meal out. Now, why would a married woman have a meal out with a free French lodger? Why would a provincial married woman lose her engagement ring in the washroom of a London-bound train? Why, in fact, would she ever leave Liverpool when she had her own business in Lark Lane? My mother was shy and inhibited. A leopard can't change its spots, she would say. Oh, but how she was wrong. But I never looked like my father, or more for my mother for that reason. Oh, no, that doesn't make sense. She mentioned that this man committed suicide after the war. Why? Was he married in France? Was he in love with my mother, who was, no doubt, swept off her feet by a foreigner? In the 1940s, a provincial woman like herself would never, ever be exposed to a foreigner, and a Jewish one at that. After my father's death, we would spend a few holidays together. We had little in common and not much to talk about. We met in Lugano, Harrogate, Salzburg and Conway, North Wales. I lived in London and she lived in Liverpool. The only place she ventured out was to Cape Town for 2 months of the year to stay with her sister Doll. Trying to penetrate her personality and attempt to get her communicating, one evening over a candlelight dinner, I asked her, Who was the love of your life? Because it was not my father. She glared at me and, gripping the table, replied aggressively, "You'll never know." And I never did. I longed to know her secret and intended to ask her the big burning question that I had struggled with all my life. Was my father my birth father? I was convinced it was the Franco-Turk. I had seen a studio portrait of a foreign-looking swarthy man in my mother's photo album. In the 1970s, I travelled to Istanbul and learnt Turkish words that I still remember today. Now I have Turkish friends. I speak French from nowhere. Was I French in a former life? I never studied French, so how come I speak it well and naturally? Soon all my questions will be answered. My mother, of course, died and buried her secrets. So how come all this is to change within the month? I have just given my saliva for a definitive DNA test. The truth will be revealed once and for all. Am I half Sephardic or completely Ashkenazi? That is the letter I will write soon. Perhaps I will have unknown family in Turkey. I would like to think so. I have never felt at home in England, never fitted in. Don't look or dress English, whatever that means these days. I fancy being of Turkish heritage and not just British and boring. I like to think that my mother had a secret lover for 5 years during the war. To her, marriage must have been like a prison, if she used the word reprieve. All will soon be revealed by the time I get back from my next trip to Europe. Carpe diem.
0: Thank you. Engrossing. somewhere in Turkey there when I was listening to that. Okay, Christine.
2: Hello. I've written a Shadoma which combines what I would have liked to have heard with the Shadoma form. I wish I'd heard my granddad's voice as I was growing up. Too soon he died and I was visiting his grave.
0: Mm. Okay, my future. Well, you've got this far. I wanted all that you hopefully got. You're hopefully strong and stable, and as your pastime trying to helpfully point the way to an interesting life full of creative activity. Perhaps you are joined by another, perhaps you are in solitude. Enjoy either way. And do not forget me, the inner doll. I shall be stored inside the smallest Russian doll. You can always call on me for remembrance of what once was. We'll be strong in our uniting and our life where others have feared we will go. I hope we are producing as much as we can, and loving is right. I hope we are one. That's to my future self.
3: What's this track?
0: What's this track? I'm having to think. It's Jonathan McGiven, Four Sketches in D, and it's track one, but I do not know the exact track.
3: Esto me contain esta a la isla con su tisha. I should have got Juliana to say.
1: What was language is that?
3: It's Susie language.
1: Susie language.
3: Song for Cameroon.

0: Hello, hello, hello. Welcome back to Mind Out, people.
1: Mind Out.
0: And Mind Out. Yeah.
1: Yeah, you better.
0: Yes. This is our last bit. I hope you've enjoyed listening to all the tunes. And I should have got Juliana to read out. Do you want to read it out, Juliana? Just read out what that track was.
2: What, in Spanish?
0: Proper Spanish, oh. Yeah.
2: Estoy muy content. Está a la isla con su hijo.
0: And next time we'll get the Spanish guy.
2: I'm very happy to be on the island with my son.
0: Oh, brilliant. That's nice. Right, so how are we doing this then, Yasin?
1: How are we doing? We're going round, and I think we'll go, Dave, I know you've got another piece, haven't you?
3: Mm. Yeah.
1: Would you like to?
3: Start here.
1: Yes.
3: In One Basket. I was walking along the pastures, watching dogs and their people, and birds who manage perfectly well without the Homo sapien. There is the occasional golfer. Now, in my book, they do not rate, not even as personas proper. Why do they need to smack their little white ball? They must be mad, mad. And then, there it was. Resting on a clump of thick grass, as if being presented to me. Was it another blinking golf ball, I thought? No, but an egg. Like the former, it was written on, but not a vulgar trade name like Galloway or Titleist or, worst of all, Nike, but a message, a wisdom signature. Mystic and in italics. I picked it up and read. It said, I am yours. Place me in cotton wool, and love will follow you forever and ever. A long message, I know, for a smallish egg. But it was delivered in three lines that went around the egg like time zones on an atlas. Well, I rushed home and comforted my little baby in cotton wool surroundings inside a small wicker basket. That was on April the 4th, Easter. Now it's the 3rd of June, and so far, nothing's stirred. My depression is fulminating behind closed doors, and my pasture walks have drifted to zero. And still, the little round thing called an egg is killing me with disappointment.
1: Yeah.
4: Sally? Well, I've written a letter to myself in the future. It's not very inspired or anything, but I'll read it anyway. I'm not sure I got this exercise right. I was meant to be focusing on my past and my future, but anyway. Dear Sally, I'm writing to you in the future. I do not know what the future will bring. I hope things get easier and that you find some kind of balance. This crucifying pattern does not have to keep repeating itself. There must be an in-between. I hope you have learnt some sort of true humility and that you find love. The past does not have to haunt you. Love yourself. I hope you do now and you have let go of the shame and self-recrimination. Be thankful for your friendships. They are a real blessing. And be thankful for everything you have around you. I hope age brings you some peace, that you can accept and not fight reality anymore. You are getting closer to death now. I hope you are not frightened and you can face the end with peace in your soul. You're returning to your maker, going back to the spirit that gave you birth. Try to be grateful for everything that has passed. Do not be bitter, just thankful for the lessons you have learned. Try not to be scared of life, and remember everything has its purpose.
0: Fantastic.
1: Yeah, I like that.
0: Susie?
1: Mine's
0: kind of in a similar vein, actually. So I was going to say, what's right and what's wrong anyway? I'm a naughty student, and I got the Yasin's exercise and changed it, of course. So this letter's from my dad to me. Dear Susie, I am writing this to let you know how I feel. Well, I haven't been your father for 35 years, but I can tell you now, I love you very much, as I love your sisters too. I have had two other children, two boys, Ian and Robert. They're really nice boys, and they have your sense of humour. Perhaps you will meet soon. I am so sorry that you met my wife once and not again. She was beautiful, fair and a firm woman. She was originally from Scotland, and I miss her so much. But I'm writing this to tell you how much, in my older life, nature has taken a big part. I now notice the winds rustling the trees. I look up at the sky to see the clouds moving. I hear the waves rippling the waters, the vibrant array of colours of budding flowers sprayed across gardens and meadows, some planned and some unplanned, letting our wondrous world spread its message. I shall say one thing to you, always choose balance, and you will enjoy this universe as it is. This is its silent voice. I will always look over you. Keep smiling, as life is as precious as the most priceless gem. And that is how we should see our world.
4: Oh, it's lovely.
1: Yeah, that was amazing.

0: always here.
1: Thank you very much.
0: And even if we have a break in the summer, we'll sort something out, make sure.
2: Okay.
0: We've got some.
2: So thanks for everyone for listening. Thanks to all our listeners. Just saying bye, really, aren't we?
0: Bye.
3: Bye.
0: Mind out.
2: Mind out.

0: tell me who's that writing? John the Revelator, tell me who's that writing? John the Revelator, tell me who's that writing? John the Revelator wrote the book of the seven seas. Who's that writing? John the Revelator, tell me who's that writing? John the Revelator, tell me who's that writing? John the Revelator wrote the book of the seven seas. You know, God walked down in the cool of the day, called Adam by his name. And he refused to answer because he's naked and ashamed. Who's that writing? John the Revelator. Well, who's that writing? John the Revelator. Who's that writing? John the Revelator wrote the book of the seven seas. You know, Christ had 12 apostles, and 3 he led away. Said, watch me when I walk till I go yonder and I pray. Who's that writing? John the Revelator. Who's that writing? John the Revelator. Who's that writing? John the Revelator wrote the book of the seven seals. Christ came on the Easter morning. Mary and Mother was down to see. Go tell my disciples to meet me in Galilee. Tell me who's that writing? John the Revelator. Who's that writing? John the Revelator. Tell me who's that writing? John the Revelator wrote the book of the seven seals. Who's that writing? John the Revelator. Who's that writing? John the Revelator. Tell me who's that writing? John the Revelator wrote the book of the seven seas.
1: Good evening. This is Monday night and Stroll Across with Lucy, Mike, me, James, and unfortunately, I brought my dog in, which I think is going to prove to be a massive mistake. He's not on the mic as such, but he's—I think he's being picked up and he's squeaking. I don't know if he's trying to say anything about history or the history show, but yes, I don't think we're going to have a well-behaved dog during.
2: So I think there's going to be little glingles and wafts and huffs and little
3: sorts.
2: Chirrups and
3: yes.
2: God knows what, because that's the sort of little dog that he is.
1: So you were away last week, weren't you?
2: Yeah, we were hiding.
1: From the creditors again, then, I guess.
2: Yes.
3: We were doing Five Go Mad in Dorset.
1: Oh, yeah. Lovely.
2: Yeah, except the dog was called George.
1: Oh, yes.
2: Right, nutter.
1: I know George.
2: Yeah, we went fossil hunting.
1: Oh, did you find anything?
2: Yes, we did.
1: Oh,
2: Lucy found something about 2/3 the size of an A4 sheet of paper. Piece of rock. She split it up, and there, how many ammonites do you reckon was in there?
3: About 6 or 7.
2: Oh, really? And some of them are decent size ammonites. And the nice thing was we were with my granddaughters, because we split it open, you've got both sides, so they can have half and we can have half.
1: We found
2: some other ammonites. It was virtually all ammonites, wasn't it?
3: It was.
2: Other than we did find lots of little broken up shells and stuff like that, but the ammonites are by far the best. And that was down Kimmeridge Bay.
1: Oh, okay. What's an ammonite?
2: An ammonite. easiest way to describe an ammonite. You know the thing that's on the roundabout just north of the tunnel at Lewis?
1: Oh, yes.
2: That's an ammonite.
1: It's like a snail shell,
2: yeah,
1: isn't it?
2: That's an ammonite.
1: Oh, okay.
2: But the locals did call that one Brian, or nicknamed that one Brian, because it did look like a snail, but that's meant to be an ammonite.
1: Ah. Okay.
3: But ammonites are a little bit more detailed.
2: Yeah, I mean, they did have a fleshy body and sort of legs that and tentacles that came out of the mouth of it. So, but the trouble is none of the soft parts, I don't think, has survived anywhere, so it's a little bit of conjecture as to what was actually out. I think they based what they think an ammonite was like on a modern-day nautilus.
1: Ollie the dog is trying to interject. He obviously knows.
2: Yeah, he wants to say. He won't hold his paw up when he wants to speak, though.
1: No.
2: Hang about. He's coming over and he wants to talk to me.
1: Right. So it was a good holiday apart from it.
2: It absolutely hammered down Monday night into Tuesday. Tuesday was a write-off.
1: Oh, wow.
2: I mean, we ended up on pool quay in the rain, watching the lifeboatmen go out in their boat.
1: Yeah.
2: I went to their museum, which is actually rather good. They got a huge log boat there. That they found in the in silt in the harbour when they were dredging. And it's absolutely massive. So they reckon that was for sort of like inland trading up the rivers and stuff like that.
1: Well, I passed a Viking longboat yesterday, which was quite...
2: Where was that then?
1: It's Pegwell Bay.
2: Kent?
1: Yeah, it's in Kent. I had to drop my stepson off and his cronies. He's finished his exams and he's off to do a bit of interrailing. And they... They didn't make their own way to Dover. I made their way to Dover. And after that, I thought, right, well, I'll nip down to Birchington, where Dante Gabriel Rossetti's buried, because I would like to see his grave and his marker, because I think it's just something to... I personally do, just to pay my respects. And it was fabulous. I've just spotted the moonstone over on the bookshelf over there, like Wilkie Collins.
2: Yes.
1: It's the first detective novel ever. So, rated. So, yeah, I went and saw Rossetti's grave, and I did a bit of courting in my years ago down in Birchington and Minas Bay next door. But I went down and it changed so much. I used to sleep in the car because I couldn't afford anywhere to stay. And I think there's a block of flats on it. I'm not even sure now if I was in the right place. But Rossetti's grave was wonderful. And what was so lovely was that when he died, it was Ford Madox Brown, Madox Brown. He asked Ford Madox Brown in the early days to teach him painting, and Madox Brown thought he was taking the mick, to be quite honest, because he was such a good painter in his own right. And they were lifelong friends and sort of made little digs at each other. Madox Brown called him Bobus. I'm not

0: Africa, you know, after about 120 years or so. But yeah, I was going to talk about Rossetti later, so I'm not going to start rabbiting on now, because otherwise I'll just carry on. So, Mike, what have you got for us?
1: Right, well, I've got the usual This Week in History, or the Previous Week in History, so we'll do that. I managed to trim it down so it's not too long. So, I think we'll start with the 28th of May. All right, 585 BC. Remember that, didn't you?
0: Yeah, my second birthday party.
1: Yeah, Thales Miletus predicted a solar eclipse, so they'd got geometry wrong.
0: Oh, okay.
1: So that was the first one that we know of. Thales Miletus.
0: Right, okay.
1: It's probably from the island of Miletus. 1533, the England's Archbishop declared the marriage of King Henry VIII to Anne Boleyn valid.
0: Oh, okay.
1: 1900, Britain annexed the Orange Free State. I think precipitating the Boer War.
0: Yes.
1: 1929, Warner Brothers started on with the show in New York City. It was the first ever all-colour talking picture.
0: Oh,
1: that's
0: God.
1: 1929. 1937, US President Franklin Roosevelt pushed a button in Washington, D.C., signalling that vehicle traffic could cross the newly opened Golden Gate Bridge in California.
0: God.
1: So, 1940, World War II, Belgium surrendered. 1953, the Walt Disney film Melody premiered at the Paramount Theatre in Hollywood. The picture was the first ever 3D cartoon.
0: Oh, God.
1: 1953, so that makes it 60 years ago.
0: Yes.
1: So 3D's nothing new. 1961, Amnesty International was founded. And this is a good one. 1976, the Peaceful Nuclear Explosion Treaty was signed, limiting any nuclear explosion regardless of its purpose to a yield of 150 kilotons. That's 150,000 tons. Oh. And that's a peaceful nuclear explosion. I'd hate to see a nasty one.
0: Yes, quite.
1: Yeah. 1987, I remember this. Matthias Rust, a 19-year-old West German pilot, landed a private plane in Moscow's Red Square after evading Soviet air defences. He was released August the 3rd in 1988. So they held him for over a year. Yeah, the thing is I think there was actually a couple of high-level executions over that.
0: I was going to say, somebody got it really wrong that guys will come in with a plane.
1: Yeah.
0: And a light aircraft is that.
1: I mean, that's right next to the Kremlin.
0: Yeah, yeah.
1: And the Soviet aviation just couldn't stop him. So, 1989. Pakistan matched India with the fifth of its nuclear test blasts.
0: A second, Mike. No one here is having an asthma attack. It's just
1: a little hound
0: that's amongst friends, and he wants to be stroked by everyone. So.
1: Yeah, he sits it's there. He does a very, very good steam train impression.
0: He does, doesn't he?
1: Yeah. 1998, Dr. Susan Terenbe discovered a planet outside of our solar system, the first one, with the use of photographs taken by the Hubble Space Telescope. What they did was one particular star winked, and it was regular, and they worked out that it was actually a planet, quite a large one, like a Jupiter-sized one, passing in front of them, and they could actually measure it, and that was the first time they actually said, yes, we found a planet outside of our solar system. It was the first one other than what we already knew about in ours, and even then they didn't know everything that's what's in ours, and there's probably still some fair bit of stuff in ours that they need to find. 1999, in Milan, Italy, Leonardo da Vinci's The Last Supper was put back on display after more than 20 years of restoration work.
0: Gosh.
1: Yeah, Dulux sold out a hell of a lot of paint. Other paint companies are available.
0: Turret.
1: Yeah. 2002, Russia became a limited partner in NATO.
0: Okay.
1: So, if anyone attacks NATO, Russia's got to come in on our side.
0: Yes.
1: Same the other way around.
0: This is true.
1: Yeah. 29th of May, 1453. Constantinople fell to Ottoman Sultan Mehmed II, ending the Byzantine Empire, which was, in the end, that was the Eastern

0: Roman Empire.
1: Yes.
0: So that is actually when the Roman Empire finished, some 1,000 years before the Western one. Or after, should I say, 1,000 years after. 1660, Charles II was restored to the English throne. 1953, Edmund Hillary and Sherpa Tenzing Norgay, or Norgay, sorry, was first man to reach the top of Mount Everest, and they still won't say who got there first.
1: No, no.
0: I reckon they held hands, stood on the edge and jumped.
2: Yeah.
0: It'll be a nice one, especially if it had collapsed. Yep. Slightly sadder one this time. 1985, and I can remember this, I was watching it. 39 people were killed and 400 injured in a riot at a European soccer match in Heysel Stadium, Brussels.
1: Yeah.
0: Yes, I remember watching that one.
1: It's funny, none of us really will seem to be watching it when it happened.
0: Yeah. 1999. Space 1999. The Space Shuttle Discovery completed the first docking with the International Space Station. 30th of May, 1431. Joan of Arc was burned at the stake in Rouen at the age of 19. 1527, the University of Marburg was founded in Germany. All right, you read it then, Ollie. 1539, Hernando de Soto, the Spanish explorer, landed in Florida with 600 soldiers to look for gold. He's still there. 1967, I remember this. Daredevil Evel Knievel jumped 16 automobiles in a row in a motorcycle stunt at Ascot Speedway in California. 1967, State of Biafra succeeded from Nigeria and the Civil War started.
1: Oh, yes.
0: Yes, I remember hearing all about Biafra when I was a little kid. 1971, Mariner 9, the American deep space probe, blasted off on a journey to Mars. 1996, Prince Andrew and Sarah Ferguson were granted a decree ending their 10-year marriage. They were together 10 years. Doesn't seem like it.
1: It doesn't seem like it.
0: Only seemed like they were together a couple of years. 31st of May, 1859, Big Ben went into operation. 1870, E.J. de Sempt patented asphalt. 1879, Madison Square Garden was opened. 1884, John Harvey Kellogg patented the flaked cereal. We all know it as cornflakes. 1902, the Boer War ended. 1915, the German Zeppelins made the first air raids on London. So, the start of weapons of mass destruction.
1: Yeah, more in the air, basically.
0: Yeah. 1962, Adolf Eichmann was hanged in Israel. 1994, the US announced that it was no longer aiming long-range nuclear missiles at targets in the former Soviet Union. Yeah, they got together and they picked one particular point in the middle of the Pacific that had nothing there. And that's where they targeted all their missiles, because they had to be targeted on something.
1: Yes, yeah.
0: They had to have some sort of guidance in there. So if it had all gone wrong, I'm glad I wasn't in the middle of the Pacific, because that would have been rather nasty. 1st of June, 1533, Anne Boleyn, Henry VIII's new queen, was crowned. 1861, the first skirmish of the US Civil War took place at Fairfax Courthouse, Virginia. 1869, Thomas Edison received a patent for his electric voting machine. I mean, that was only 8 years after the start of the US Civil War. 1938, Superman, the world's first superhero, appeared in the first issue of Action Comics.
1: Oh, dear.
0: Yeah.
1: Can you remember it as a black and white television?
0: Not Superman, no.
1: I can't think. It was Steve Reeves, I think, was the actor. I keep thinking of Johnny Weissman, but he was Tarzan.
0: Yeah.
1: But it was so obvious that he always left via a window, Superman. It was so obvious that there was a trampoline in front of the windows that bonged and then
0: straight out. 1941, the German army completed the capture of Crete. That was a near-run thing. We almost won that one.
1: Yeah.
0: Yeah. 1942, the US started sending lend-lease materials to the Soviet Union. And this is a strange one. I'd forgotten all about this one. 1943, the Germans shot down a civilian flight from Lisbon to London going over the Bay of Biscay. They sent some long-range Ju-88s out, which probably from German spies in northern Spain spotted it going out. And it had the actor Leslie Howard on it, and he was killed.
1: Oh, yeah. Didn't know Leslie Howard was killed.
0: Yeah. they actually targeted this, and they actually got some very long-range JU-88s, sent some JU-88s after it, because it looped right out into the Atlantic, knew where it was.
1: I have to be honest, Mike. I mean, there's critics and there's critics, but that is one hell of a bit of criticism.
0: Yeah, exactly. Yeah. Learn your lines. 1944, the French resistance was warned by a coded message from the British that the D-Day invasion was imminent, and one of them was, what was it, the Long Sobs of Autumn or something, on a violin, yeah. That was, I think, the famous one. 1954, in the Peanuts comic strip, Linus's security blanket made its debut. How's that for a bit of news?
1: That is
0: 1958, Charles de Gaulle became the Premier of France. 1980, CNN made its first debut. As an all 1980. Yeah. 2008, the Phoenix Mars lander became the first NASA spacecraft to scoop Martian soil. So it was the first one to actually start analysing what the Mars was made of. 2nd of June. 1774, the Quartering Act, which required American colonists to allow British soldiers into their houses, and they had to quarter them and feed them free.
1: Oh, as in quarter. Okay, yeah,
0: yeah. Yeah, was reenacted. So we stopped it, and then we put it back in, and that was one of the grievances they had against us for the American Revolution.
1: Oh, okay.
0: So another thing we got completely wrong. 1793, Maximilian Robespierre initiated the Reign of Terror. Just after the French Revolution.
1: What is the...
0: Yeah, basically it's where anyone who said anything against the Revolution was decried, thrown against a kangaroo court, and then taken out and guillotined.
1: Okay, so similar sort of law to the Salem witch trials.
0: Yeah, similar sort of thing. 1851. Boo, hiss. Maine became the first US state to enact a law prohibiting alcohol.
1: Yeah.
0: 1896. Marconi's radio was patented in the US.
1: Yes.
0: So, right. 1897. Mark Twain, at the age of 61, was quoted by the New York Journal as saying, "The reports of my death was an exaggeration." He was responding to rumours that he had died. 1924. All American Indians, as in Native American Indians, were granted US citizenship. That was nice of them, considering it was their country.
1: Oh,
0: yes,
1: lovely.
0: Yes. 1953, Elizabeth II was crowned at Westminster Abbey.
1: It was yesterday, was it? Second.
2: Yeah,
0: second. Yeah, that's why I've got it down.
1: Oh, sorry. Yeah.
0: And 1966, Surveyor 1, the US space probe, landed on the moon and started sending photographs back to the Earth of the moon's surface. It was the first soft landing, so it meant that they actually could get something to the moon, land it, and it would still work.
1: Yeah.
0: And only 3 years later, and a couple of months, and a month, and they'd done it. So there you go. That's that part of it.
1: Oh, okay.
0: So that's the week.
1: Well, I'll tell you what we're going to do. You mentioned, as I say, we've got my dog in the studio, which was the biggest mistake in the world, because he wasn't going to say anything on air.
0: Yes, well, he's got over his nerves, haven't you, Wally, mate?
1: And Mike just said that we've got he does a good impersonation of a train. So, with that in mind, this is Jethro Tull, Locomotive Dad.

0: Hi, that was Jethro Tull and Locomotive Breath. You're listening to Stroll Across with Lucy, Mike and James, and unfortunately an interloper called Ollie the Dog, who I brought tonight, who he promised to be, he was going to behave, and he hasn't. So there you are. So,
1: yeah, well, that's a dog's promise.
2: He's just, what are you eating?
0: So, yeah, so he's hoovering. Oh, hoovering. So, anyway, we were saying that I took my stepson to Dover yesterday, and I thought I'd pop along the road to Birchington in Kent, which is where Daniel Gabriel Rossetti is buried. And I suppose explain the background of it. Rossetti was a lovely Italian name. He was one of the founder members of the Pre-Raphaelite Brotherhood. But he was actually born in London to Italian parents. And he had a sister, Christina, and a brother, Michael. And Michael Rossetti was an art critic, but, I mean, basically, he also worked for the Customs and Excise, so... but he was one of the first Pre-Raphaelite critics. And the Pre-Raphaelite art, I mean, it was a reaction to the Royal Academy's teaching. And Rossetti himself, this is Dante Gabriel, he was described as a self-possessed, articulate, passionate and charismatic. But also he was ardent and he was poetic and feckless. Like all his siblings, it says. He aspired to be a poet originally, and he attended King's College School, and that was on the Strand in London. But he also wished to be a painter, and he'd shown a great interest in medieval Italian art. And he studied at Mr. Henry Sass's Drawing Academy from 41 to 45, and in 45 he enrolled at the School of the Royal Academy. But he was there 3 years, and at the Royal Academy in those days, you started with plaster casts of hands, and slowly after time, after years, you went up to full naked figures, but albeit plaster or marble busts. So, and Rossetti was far too impatient for that. So this is where he got together with a few other disillusioned artists. Millet was one, and I can't think of the other one. But there was about six altogether. I think, let me just think, I've got, it was 1848, it was around the house of Millet, and I think it was Hunt. And basically they got together and decided they were going to sign their art as the PRB, the Pre-Raphaelite Brotherhood. Well, you can imagine that lasted itself for 2 years, but then egos got in the way, and they wanted to individually sign, which is, you know, that's my work, so therefore, can I have it signed by me? And I think it was to do with egos, but they changed the face of British art, and art went very romantic and also allegorical as well. Allegorical as in sort of having meanings and... It's quite interesting because in those days we were looking at stuff Queen Victoria liked was very sort of chocolate boxy. In fact, little girls in the corner with a couple of tears and a couple of dogs.
1: And Landseer landscapes, wasn't it?
0: Landseer is one. Constable, and I'm not knocking any of their work because they were brilliant. But the Pre-Raphaelite Brotherhood changed their direction and they started a new art, really, and it was modern art. And in that respect, they had no one that really supported them. They followed the Knights of the Round Table. They followed lots of myth and legend. And they painted this. And again, this was something that hadn't been seen. So we can look at the Pre-Raphaelite stuff now. I think Ollie's agreeing there. We can look at the Pre-Raphaelite stuff now and think it's really well done, beautifully executed stuff. But, as I said, I think about three times, it was so different. And they couldn't sell it. They really couldn't sell it. It was only when John Ruskin got involved and wrote a letter to the Times saying how wonderful this art was that they actually started to sell. But the Royal Academy, the National Gallery, just didn't want to know. And it was a sort of fortunate thing where Rossetti meets William Morris, Burne-Jones, and they volunteered to do the debating chamber at Oxford University. And they had no idea of fresco painting. Fresco meaning large, basically outdoors painting, although it was inside. And they had a good go at it, but it sort of crumbled away very quickly. And it was then that Morris met one of the helpers, Jane Burdett. And Jane... Morris was extremely wealthy, but he looked across the classes, and he was one of the great educators. And he married Jane. She was an ostler's daughter, a chap that groomed horses. And it went on from there. Morris himself was a workaholic, and Janie Morris had a long, long, long affair with Rossetti. Margie Rossetti had long, long affairs with an awful lot of people. Even a girl from Bramber, her name is Fanny Cornforth, but it wasn't really Fanny Cornforth. And some point she changed it. She was actually in service in Brighton, but she became one of his most used model. And it's quite interesting that when Rossetti sort of settled down with her, he put on quite a bit of weight, so did she, and they used to sort of tease each other. I'm going to play a bit more music because my voice is going. I've got to get a drink. And on train theme again, this is the Doobie Brothers.

0: the Doobie Brothers and Long Train Running, and with backing vocals by Ollie the Dog, who will never come to the studio again. He's so badly behaved. So
1: just like you say.
0: So yeah, we were talking about the Pre-Raphaelites and this sort of backlash against the Royal Academy's sort of 7-year training to be an artist. And it's worth looking up, I think, some of Dante Gabriel Rossetti's work, because it was very romantic and it was very sweet. And Dante wasn't his name, he adopted that as to an Italian author, an Italian poet. Dante Gabriel Charles Rossetti was his name.
1: Yeah, the original one was Dante Alighieri.
0: Thank you, Mike. I knew you'd know.
1: Who wrote the Divine Comedy?
0: That's the one. Yes, yes, it was. Yes, and I'll say it gained momentum after Rossetti, after Ruskin rather, had made his comments in the Times. And there's a lovely painting that. As I say, it was all classed as modern art, so it was really the new rich, the nouveau riche that would buy it, because they saw it as new art themselves, very much like Tracy Emin and the Saatchis today buy art. So it was interesting, and there's a man called Thomas Plint who commissioned a painting from Ford Madox Brown. In Madox Brown was, I suppose, I would say the in the second generation of the Pre-Raphaelites, but a very, very accomplished artist. And work was the first time, and it is a painting that I love, it was the first time that the working classes had been depicted in art. And it was a sewer digger in Hampstead. You've seen it, haven't you?
2: Yeah.
0: Yeah. Lucy's still here, by the way. Mike's taken the rebel dog out. And it took him 11 years to paint. What's lovely about it? Thomas Plint, who was an industrialist from Leeds, he asked Rossetti to paint, not Rossetti, Madox Brown, to paint in various bits and pieces. And it's quite interesting, the sort of the allegorical nature of it. You have the sewer diggers, and it's a place called Heath Street in Hampstead, which I believe is still there. Madox Brown, I've sort of gone off the subject of Rossetti, going to Madox Brown. Madox Brown was trained in the Netherlands. Not the Netherlands. Where was he trained? Belgium. Trained in Belgium, in the Belgian style, in the Flemish style of art, which is a wonderful use of light shafts, and shafts of light coming through windows and trees. So you have this extraordinarily colourfully painted figure in the foreground, with all the onlookers, and the barriers are up, and it was featured quite recently on Flog It, the painting, not as for sale, but as in Manchester Art Gallery. And Paul Martin described one of the figures in the foreground as a woman in rags, but if you look closely enough at it, it's actually a man wearing woman's rags, because that's all he can get. And he's got a bunch of wild flowers in his hand, and that was to signify the person in the gutter who is pulling himself out of the gutter. He's selling the flowers to the botanist. It was all the rage then, if you could afford it. You know, we're a little way past the age of enlightenment, but people were there with their botany and their bird watching, etc.
2: It was a time of huge collections, wasn't it?
0: It was, yes, you're right, Lucy. It was huge collections. And what's lovely about it is in the background there are two figures on horseback, but they're not painted, they're absolutely in shadow. And again, allegorical meaning that the toffs, the working classes, it was a message to the wealthy, the working classes are barring your way, and you're going to have to alter your way of thinking, or in this case, your route, because the road is barred. There was also Olivia Hill painted in there, a woman called Olivia Hill, who she's giving out religious tracts. And this was Thomas Plint's idea, because he quite liked religious-y things. And there's all sorts of things. There was a cartoon in it. Oh, not a cartoon, there was a paint in part of the painting. It's very detailed. There's a policeman who's just pushed over a girl with oranges. She's selling oranges from a basket in the sort of Nell Gwynnish style, but obviously a lot later. And when I was looking at the painting, I'd heard a rumour that the painting... Maddox Brown had actually seen the idea in somewhere, but it wasn't original, his original idea. So I sort of had a work of what he would read, and I guess at the Times and the London Illustrated News, and I went through quite a lot of them, but I did actually find the cartoon drawn by somebody else, which he placed more or less exactly in the painting. Right, before I go off any further, let's go heading for the light, as my dog is heading for the station.

0: Well, the Travelling Wilburys there, and the voice of the late George Harrison, and Heading for the Light. It's quite interesting that the Wilburys were all under different contracts, so they could never actually perform together under their own names.
1: Shame.
0: I know, it was ridiculous, but there you are, that's legal ties and contracts for you. Where were we? Talking about Rossetti, but then I went off the subject, which I'm apt to do, and we started talking about work. Anyway, if you're out there listening, Google Work by Ford, Maddox Brown, it's hyphenated, and it's a great painting. The two men in the bottom right of the corner, one wearing a hat, is Thomas Carlyle. I was going to say Ruskin, but it was Carlyle, who didn't like the way things were going with design and everything else and choices being taken away, and looked, again, back into the good old days, I suppose. And the other man, smaller man with him, is the Reverend Frederick Denison Morris. And anyone that came from a lowly background can thank the man, because he was the man that started the Workers Education Authority, or what became the Workers Education Authority. And he wrote people in like Ruskin, Rossetti, Morris, Ashby, Charles Ashby, the architect and founder of the Guild of Handicraft, to teach the working classes. And from Ashby, who took the working classes from the East End of London, he was so wealthy he bought most of a village in the Cotswolds called Chipping Camden, and took them all up there. Bit of a mistake, because his raw materials were in London, and he taught them furniture making and silversmithing, and they're still there today. They're still there, and Chipping Camden is a bit of a mecca. But of course, buying your materials from London and then having to ship it back to London, and it's handmade in the first place, was not a very viable idea. Now, I'm going to play something else in a minute and get my thoughts together and go back to Rossetti and his circle, I think we can say. I will say that John Everett Millais was the darling of the artistic set, and Millais was the one that really sold out, as far as they're concerned, and we'll talk about that later, because he sold out to the establishment.
1: Bubbles.

0: Do you know what? That's almost like sort of John Betjeman, isn't it, with the church bells ringing? Yes. That sort of pop painting of England. And I think that's lovely. Little story, Stevie Marriott, who was the lead singer, was all alone on his 21st birthday in a hotel in New York. And as it was in the ways of pop bands in those days, suddenly the dividing wall collapsed and it was Pete Townsend with a huge hammer or a mallet or a sledgehammer, and he came in and said happy birthday in the days of the wrecking of the hotel room. Now I don't recommend doing that. For anyone that's interested, Ollie the dog is now wandering around the studio sort of trying to work out how to get his paws onto the board. Right, we'll go back to Rossetti. Rossetti, I suppose, was a pop star. He became a pop star. That wasn't a bee, that was Lucy nodding her head, which comes
1: yes,
0: over
1: sorry.
0: So well on radio.
2: Well, the thing is,
1: yes, he was.
2: Age, really, with the age of mass print, they were the first of the celebrities.
0: Yeah, I mean, it was Light of the World that was the first. That was Holman Hunt's painting. Which actually went on show. It went around the world on tour. This is a painting that went around the world on tour, and they sold prints from it. And they all became celebrities. It went to a like in the pop era today. It can go to your head, or you can take it and accept it and get on with it. And unfortunately, Millet, he was the one that really sold out, because he sold as Lucy mouth on the small faces on Bubbles, and which became the actual logo, emblem and sales for Pears Soap. So the little boy with Bubbles, they painted a Pears Soap bar in there, that wasn't in the original, and the rights to that were sold by Millet.
2: We used to have something, it was like a biscuit tin, but it was a hinged lid, and I suspect it was from about 1910-ish.
0: Right.
2: You opened up the lid and there was Bubbles. So
0: I remember
2: really? That from being a child.
0: It was probably something to do with... It would have been to do with Pears, I would have thought.
2: Yeah.
0: Gift,
2: I can just, just remember seeing this on inside the lid of the tin. Not on top. This was you lifted the tin up and there was Bubbles.
0: See, that's the surprise,
2: inside.
0: Isn't it? That's the marketing even.
2: Yeah.
0: You know, where's this Pears soap? Where's my little emblem? Oh, it's under there. Look, what a surprise. How nice, makes you smile.
1: I also know a certain laundrette that still has...
0: It's called...
1: It's not up on the wall at the moment, but it's called Bubbles.
0: Yes, yes.
1: And the picture's still there, even though it's not up on the wall at the moment.
0: Rossetti's girlfriend was a lady called Lizzie Saddell. Now, Lizzie was working class, but she wasn't lower working class. She was a milliner's assistant. She was a hatmaker's assistant. But it was the Pre-Raphaelites that gave... it's not a horse, it's the dog wandering around. The word stunner, you know, oh, she's a stunner. And that's it comes from the Pre-Raphaelites and the painting of the debating rooms in Oxford. And Jane Burdett was a Burden, I should say, I keep saying Burdett. Burden was a stunner. And Lizzie Saddell was the real stunner. I mean, there's a book written about her called The First Supermodel. And she was absolutely beautiful. And if you want to see her, she is that's not the dog driving off, by the way, it's just a car passing. She's Ophelia by Waterhouse, and yes, it was Waterhouse that painted her, and she was absolutely beautiful. She got tied up with Rossetti in a big way, and both of them became sort of a tempestuous relationship. Drugs, I suppose I didn't think of it as drugs, but she was addicted to laudanum, and eventually she died from a laudanum overdose. And towards the end of his career, Rossetti was addicted to, and I can't think what it is, it's CH, it's another alcohol, it's another distilled alcohol. Anyway, I'll look it up with the next record, and I'll shout it out just before the end, because we're coming to the end of the programme. And because of this, it causes kidney failure, so nothing's new. And he went down to Birchington in Kent to try and recover, I suppose. And he unfortunately, he died. And that's where he stayed, and that's where he's buried today. But what he did do, and I mentioned earlier, and I don't know if this is apocryphal or not, mainly because I don't know what apocryphal means, but he wrote a book of love poems, and it was all handwritten. And when Lizzie Siddell died, it was buried with her. And as it was a shiny copy, he had her exhumed a couple of years later to get his book back. And supposedly, one of the witnesses was a chap called Bram Stoker. And as the coffin was opened, Lizzie's beautiful face literally fell apart, which is what happened to Dracula. So, as I say, I know he exhumed her for the body, for the book, but I don't know how true the rest of it is. So it's something to look up. Anyway, coming to the end, I'm going to say bye-bye, but first of all, I'm going to get Lucy to say goodbye, because I love Lucy being on the show.
1: Goodbye.
0: I love Lucy. I'll tell you what, we could have a show called that. You need some sort of Mexican bloke.
2: It's been done.
0: Oh, is it?
1: Yeah.
2: Yes. And so it should...
0: Oh, okay.
2: Apart from that, I'm the only one around here who can love Lucy.
0: Anyway.
1: Nobody else is allowed to.
2: No.
0: I cannot think what Rossetti was addicted to, but that's neither here nor there. I'm going to leave it. It's called The Hook. So I can look it up in a minute. That's the pre-Raphaelites. The Modern Romantics, they were called, and the BBC did a great programme on them. And the only thing about that programme, I was quite jealous because I should have written it, because it's exactly how I felt about them and how I saw them. And we're going to leave now. So, Lucy, have you said goodbye?
1: I've said goodbye, but I'll say goodbye again.
2: You still?
0: No.
1: Goodbye again.
0: I'm not going to know. Mike, say goodbye.
2: And it's goodbye from me.
0: And, I love doing this show, you know. I really love it. Anyway, what are we having? A bit of folk now. But a folk with a difference. This is John Barleycorn, Eliza McCarthy, Pete McCarthy, and occasionally the singer is Paul Weller.
2: Yep. And Ollie said goodbye by walking off.
1: Yes.
0: Well, he wouldn't he? And I've just pressed the wrong button.

0: Wait. What's happening? Oh, shut the doors.
1: Come in, my friends. It's the Weird Incursion.
2: Good afternoon once again, and welcome to another Weird Incursion from Brighton Hove Community Radio. I'm going to start off this week's show with kind of a little bit of a story, really. Back in the days when one of my original bands, Wooden Lion, was travelling around doing lots of free festivals and barely paid festivals, back in the kind of early 70s, really, there were two bands that were playing a lot of those gigs on the headline slot, whereas we were on the kind of wake up in the middle of the morning type slot. That was Spyro Gyra, the English version with Barbara Gaskin, and Audience, both bands I really, really enjoyed. Kind of an acoustic feel to what they did, most unusual for those days. And this recent kind of furore about Peter Morrell and his spendthrift type escapades reminded me very much of a track from the Howard Worth solo album, Howard Worth being the singer from Audience. And it was ringing around my head so much that in the end, I had to play it for the first track. This is called Embezzler.

That's such a lovely track. And I'm not for one moment suggesting that we should not jail Peter Morrell or anything like that. The song doesn't have anything to do with his case. It's just, it was ringing around my head after all that happened. And so I suppose, yeah. Howard Worth was once mooted to be a replacement for Jim Morrison in The Doors. Can you quite imagine that, really? But there we are. Okay, let's move on to a band called Ebb. And this is his track called Home Ground from the album Shallow Hits.

Home Ground from the band Ebbbbb, which is A-B-B-B, and the album's called Shallow Hits. It's quite an interesting kind of way of putting that together, really. I move on swiftly to Paris Paloma, and this is a track called It's a track called Stem the Flow from the album Fatal Flaw. Lots of F's in there.

You see, you think that's going to end, and then it doesn't end. And then when it does end, you think, oh, it's ended. That's life, isn't it? Really confusing from the very beginning. Anyway, that was Home Ground from... No, sorry, that was Stem the Flow from Paris Paloma, from the album The Fatal Flaw. I've only got one track from her. Bit of a shame, because I quite like them. That's quite full on. Well, now we come to a band called Feeble Little Horse, who have an album out called Bitknot. And, yeah, this is called Guts.

Glove from Oral Habit, from an album called A Broken Chord. Yeah, that's also quite interesting. I've never come across Oral Habit in my travels around Brighton, but I suppose there must be quite a few bands lurking around and not actually managing to impinge upon my consciousness. But there we are. Let's move on to Eddy Current's Suppression Ring. And Eddy Current's Suppression Ring come from Melbourne, Australia. Bit of a way away from Brighton, but this is called Past and Future.

Eddie Current Suspension Ring, and that was mentioned in The Guardian as one of the tracks that's one of the people they were interviewing was listening to currently. That wasn't where I found it. I already had it in the playlist for this week, but it's good to be right on trend, isn't it, really, I suppose? Not that I ever am. Let's go to someone called Zoa Amber, and this is Another Time.

I like that. I like the kind of raggedness of her voice. That's really good. Zoe Amber, Another Time, from the album Eyes Fall. And she comes from New York. There we are. You can really detect that New York accent in there, but interesting. Now we come to a band called Grandma's House. And it's an all-girl band, and they come from Bristol. And this is a track called Baby, You're a Winner.

Baby, You're a Winner, from the album of the same name, from a band called Grandma's House. Another track from them before we get to the end of the show. Now, I'm gonna go back to Howard Worth and Moonbeams, because this actually was my all-time favourite track on this album, at least. It's called Aleph.

That was the Aleph, or just Aleph, really, from Harold Wortham Moonbeams, from the album King Brilliant. It came out in 1992, but it's just wonderful. I love the way it builds right at the end. It's just one of my favourite songs ever. Anyway, now let's move to something a bit less, I don't know, grandiose, maybe. This is a band called American Football, and they have an album called American Football LP4. And you can guess what the previous three albums were called, can't you? Anyway, this is called No Soul to Save.

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And I kind of like that too, really. Another track from them towards the end of the show. Can I move on to someone called Hellhound? It's very hard to find this album by Hellhound because there are so many bands and singers who call themselves Hellhound. But I managed to find it. If you look for By the Sea Hellhound, you'll find it, if you really want to. Anyway, this is called By the Sea.

Only as she fades out, you can actually hear her voice kind of distinctly. But anyway, that was called... lost track. That was Hellhound. And the track was called By Sea, not By the Sea. And the album is called Here in the Valley. There we are. And Hellhound, do I know a Hellhound? Yes, from Oakland, California. Ah, well, there you go. Let's go back to... and this is Shallow Hits from the album of the same name.

Shallow Hits from the album of the same name from let's go back to Eddie Current's Suppression Ring, and this is Ivory Tower.

eddy current suspension coil, suspension ring, eddy current suppression ring. Here we go. In the light of recent events is the name of the album. And that was called Ivory Tower. Pretty full on, really, aren't they? Let's go back to Feeble Little Horse. They're waiting in the doorway.

There we are. Were you expecting that bit on the end? I wasn't. It doesn't really... Does it count as random electronics? We haven't had very much random electronics in recent weeks, but, well, I'll put it down to a tentative, quasi-random electronics. Meanwhile, back at Grandma's house, the dog is barking.

That's Dog from Grandma's House, from the album Baby You're a Winner. Here's another track from Zoe Amber, and this one's called Eyes Fall.

Yeah, Zoe Ambra, and Eyes Full is the name of the album and the name of that track. So we move now to Ed O'Brien. Ed O'Brien being one of the members of Radiohead, who's put a couple of albums out not under his name. This is the first one he's put out under his own name. It's called Blue Morpho, and this is a rather lovely track from it. It's the actual title track, in fact, Blue Morpho.

I'm going to have to investigate that album a bit more. That's quite quite beautiful. So we have one more track left to play. So until next week, I'm going to leave you with a bad moon from American football. I've been Roy Weir. This has been the Weird Incursion from Brighton Hope Community Radio. Do join me next week. There will be more. See you then. Bad moon.

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Go to the website and follow the links for full info. We would like to thank the radio sponsors Simon Kay and Sam Hermitage, the Organic Energy Company, the Community Brain, Bags to Riches, the London Green Fair, Anna Dyson Cards, Holistic Engineering, Envico, Broccoli Cars and Greenleaf Transport Action. They're air for you all. This is Colin Williams, Jazz Hour. That was George Duke, a nice track. What goes comes around. And we're going to play Steely Dan.

Okay, that was Steely Dan, Time Out of Mind. I just have to apologise to Simone K. I mentioned Simon, but it's Simone. 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Go to the website and follow the lines for full info. Next track up is a nice piece from Gothenburg. He was born in Gothenburg, guitarist Ralph Jardermark. And this is called Seventh on the Scale.

That was Rolf Jardemark, seventh on the scale. Ah, the weather in England, the bad, bad weather. I'm going to play another nice track to brighten our lives up and get a bit of sunshine. This is a good track from Jim Beard, piano. Working relations with John Schofield, Mike Stern, and Dennis Chambers. This is Mirrors.

That was Jim Beard, Mirrors. And talking to Mike Stern, the guitarist that Jim Beard's worked with, the guitarist had a few years with Blood, Sweat and Tears. He landed a gig with Billy Cobham and then broke through with his trumpeter Miles Davis' Comeback Band. From 1981 to 1983, he was hailed as the best jazz guitarist of 1993 by the Guitarist Player magazine. This is Mike Stern and Scuffle.

You're listening to Jazz Hour with Colin Williams on Kingston Green Radio. I'd like to thank Simone Kay and Sam Hermitage for sponsoring us and putting my show on the air. I hope you're enjoying the music, guys. That was Mike Stern's Scuffle. Here's a great, great band, Incognito. They've been going years. Mice are on vocals. This is from their latest album. This is really nice. Capricorn Sun.

Incognito, Capricorn Sun. A great voice coming up. There's another great voice coming up, Gretchen Pilato, Los Angeles-born singer-songwriter. She's the daughter of Dave Pilato, bass player of Frank Zappa, on many albums, including Zoot Allures. Winter Winds, Gretchen Pilato. There's a slight glitch on this one. I think it's a 7 second or 8 second pause, but it will come on. Should be another 4 seconds, and it's on.

Gretchen Pilato, Winter Winds, great, great voice. This next piece of music, a saxophonist, has been a favourite of mine for many years, Paul Desmond, from the Dave Brubeck Band. The tone and the style are just wonderful, no longer with us, but we still have his music. Just close your eyes, sit back, and just listen to this great saxophonist, Paul Desmond, Angel Eyes.

0: That was Mike Marino, still here. I'd like to hand you over now to the Burgundy Lime with Ian.
1: Hello. Hello, everybody.
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0: McVie at 5 or at 3? That is the question.
1: Well, I'll tell you what I'll do. 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BHCR, every Friday, Brighton Hove Community Radio. How about that? How about putting that in your pipe and smoking it? How about that? Put it in your bath and have some bubbles. How about that? Put it in your roast dinner and have it with some beef. How about that? 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

Hello, my little lovely. Tell you what I've got for you. I'll tell you what I'll do. Every Friday afternoon on BHCR, that's Brighton and Hove Community Radio, to you, my little lovely, Mr. McVouch's Triple Vintage Express. Every Friday afternoon, a little bit of jazz, a little bit of rock and roll, a little bit of R&B, a little bit of soul, a little bit of ska, a little bit of calypso, a little bit of you know. Mr. McVouch, he's on the go. Lovely jubbly. Enjoy the show.

fabulous sound, Don Austin Supremes, a live version taken from, I'm not going to tell you where it's taken from, it's such a lovely little tune, I'm going to keep that to myself, but that's Don Austin Supremes and My World Is Empty. This is Big Mom McVouty and McVouty's Triple Village Express on Brighton Hove Community Radio on a glorious Friday the 17th of May 2013 afternoon. I hope you all having a good time out there, I hope you all enjoying the sunshine. Apparently it's going to be a really nice weekend with scattered showers, so maybe there's going to be a lot of rain with a tiny sprinkling of sun. But if there is, get out there and enjoy it. I certainly shall. Anyway, I'm going to crack on with the tunes. There's only 15 minutes left. I'm going to be handing over to the wonderful Colin Williams. Not a lot of talky today, but you know the coup. Good music, no doubtie.

we're finishing with a few big ones. This is Let's Get It On by the Imperials. I'm going to say goodbye right now so you can listen to this tune in full volume. I'll see you next week. Stay tuned for Colin Williams at 6 o'clock. Enjoy your weekend. Do not leave.

that tune is just unbelievably exciting. I'm telling you, I'm going to squeeze one more in now very quickly. I can't even talk too tough. This is Bee's Knees by John Barry.

Hello and welcome to Paradise Circus. My name is Bea and I am with you every Wednesday from 5 to 6. Today the topic is Spanish bands. I haven't played Spanish bands for a long time. And yeah, because I am Spanish, I wanted to do it. And this first band we have listened is called Oso Leone. They are from Mallorca, and they have played Love Bird. They have been playing in the Great Escape Festival, and I have been spoken with them, and I was thinking I should do a Spanish show again, because since I'm living in England, I haven't listened very often Spanish music, so yeah, I decided to play again one more time Spanish music in the show. But I don't know why most of the bands that I'm going to play, they sing in English. I don't know why. Okay, next one we have is called John Talabot, and the song is called The Park Ine, or The Park Ain, I don't know. Let's have a listen.

That was John Talabot with Deepak Iyer, or Ayn. And now we have Guillermino with Telepath Lover.

That was Guillermina with Telepath Lover, and now we have Pional with In Another Room.

Oops, sorry. That was In Another Room by Pional, and the track that just have sound now, it's The Zombie Kids with Roulette.

Okay, that was The Zombie Kids, and now we have, I think it's gonna be Fue el Fandango, and the song is called Talking.

That was Talking by Fuel Fandango, and now we have Bigot with Dead Man Walking.

That was Los Coronas with Super Tubos, and now we have another band called Arizona Baby with She Rally.

That was Arizona Baby, and Arizona Baby and Los Coronas have had an album together, and they have called the band Corizonas, mixing Los Coronas and Arizona, and the song is called Hotel Room.

Okay, and now we have the band, the only band that we have gonna play today that they sing in Spanish. All of them are Spanish, but they usually sing in singing in English, and they sing in Spanish. They are Dorian, and they are going to sing Paraísos Artificiales.

That was Paraísos Artificiales, Artificial Paradises by Dorian, and now we have Mendez with Future Sex.

And we are arriving to the finish of the show, and we have time just for the last song. They are Psycho with Obsession. And thank you for listening to the show, and I hope you hear the show again next week.

0: Hello and welcome to another Fringe show, but this one is a bit different. And welcome to Christine and Claire. And I know nothing about your show, so you've got to tell me a little bit about it and also about your journey. So carry on.
1: Right. Thank you for having us on your show, Susie. It's really nice to be here. So our show is called Rubby Burns Bottom Drawers, and it's about the erotic, ribald, risque works that Burns wrote during his lifetime, but which were obviously quite hidden during the 18th century. Claire will tell you a little bit about that in a minute. I had the idea a few years ago. I studied Celtic music traditions. I did an online course, and I'm Scottish born. I speak in a Scottish accent when I'm with my family, and when I'm on stage, I do it in this show.
0: You have to try and teach me one day.
1: And I grew up in South Africa, although I was born in Scotland and I grew up in a Scottish home. But I grew up in South Africa, which is where I inherited this accent. But I love Scottish music. And a few years ago, I decided to just learn a bit more about it for myself. And I did a course called Celtic Music Traditions, which was a year course. And in it, we covered everything from Scottish music, Irish music, all the Celtic music styles. And obviously, being Scottish born, I was particularly interested in Scottish music, which brought me to Rubby Burns, because he was a big contributor to Scottish traditional music in his lifetime. I mean, he died when he was 37, but in his short lifetime, he compiled and collected Scottish folk music, Scottish traditional music, and he put it into a collection, and he edited a lot of the songs and poems that he found and sort of made them more cohesive, put them into proper verses, structured them properly. So that was my introduction largely to Rubby Burns and his works, which brought me into discovering his hidden works or his more profane works, which I found really interesting. And I had the idea of doing it as a show because I'm a singer and actress. And that was about 5 years ago. And it was originally a very different script to what it is today. Originally, I wrote it for three women. And it's gone through various incarnations. It's changed. But it has evolved now to being a two-hander with myself and an actor. And we have a musician on a guitar. And Claire has been on the journey for the past year. And she's come in. She's a really experienced director and scriptwriter, whom I know from South Africa. So just coincidentally and very luckily, we met up in London and discovered we were both living here. And we know each other's work from South Africa. So Claire came on board about a year ago, and we have collaborated subsequently, and she has been a big part of forming the script into what it is today. So maybe Claire can tell you a bit about that. I don't know.
0: Absolutely.
2: Well,
0: hello, Claire.
2: I think give you a picture of how this show looks and feels on stage. Christine is playing keyboard, an electronic keyboard, but we set it in period. And we set the piece, we've constructed this fantasy of Rabbi Burns' housewife, the housekeeper, discovering all these naughty bits of writing in his bottom drawers after he dies. She's clearing out his room. That is the construction that we've created. And she is a lady of the kirk and has absolutely no interest or intention of ever exposing this material. And her cohort, her young partner on stage, is Cameron Robertson, also born and bred in South Africa, but of Scottish descent and Scottish father. And He acts, he sings, and he also plays the sax and a whole lot of other little instruments. And Christine is also a very experienced a cappella singer from South Africa. And she and her brother, Graham Weir, had this long-standing, beautifully assembled group called Not the Midnight Mass, who played in South Africa, I think. Christine, is that right, for about 20 years?
1: About 20 years.
2: About 20 years.
1: Yeah, we came to Brighton in 1995 or something, and we've been going then for about 5 years.
0: My goodness.
1: We were about 20 years, yeah.
2: And that was with Graham Weir, Christine's brother, so, and a bunch of other South African singers. So there's and also Christine's been in touch with a lot of the Scottish community, providing shows. I don't know if you want to talk a little bit about that quickly, and then we'll go back to the Rabbi Burns.
1: Sure. Once I got really to know a bit about Scottish music and traditional music, I had a band called Christine and the Kilts. In Cape Town, where we played Celtic songs, which were Scottish and Irish songs. And we became very intermeshed with the Scottish Caledonian Society in Cape Town, the pipe bands in Cape Town, the Scottish country dancing in Cape Town. It became a big sort of Celtic community, and we performed there really, really often. And in London, obviously, I don't have the same network, but I do live in a Scottish housing. It's a sheltered housing called Scotscare, and I live in this. So everybody in my building is Scottish, and I moved in here 3 years ago. So we've had a lot of Scottish people coming to see our play within the smaller Scottish community that I know in London. Yeah.
0: Yeah. Fantastic.
2: So we've put together a lot of the fairly sort of it's not prurient exactly. It's just naughty. It's just very bawdy. A little bit like Canterbury Tales, I guess. Some bawdy stuff. A lot of fun, and we put that together. Some of it's spoken, some of it's sung, and we have a guitarist supporting. So there's a lovely collection of live music, as well as dialogue and interplay between these two characters. As the housekeeper, what do we call her? We called her
1: Ma Brune.
2: Yeah. That's the name of the housekeeper. And the name of the young man who is the head of the Literary Society, who's called this meeting together to celebrate these works that were discovered in the bottom drawers, and which Ma Brune does not want to expose. He is very naughty, and in actual fact, he is the. He was brought up by the same woman, by Ma Brune. So there's a lot of funny interplay between this older woman and this younger man, who's very, very keen to get the bottom drawer material exposed, and Ma Brune, who is intent on not allowing it through. Eventually, of course, it does come out, and it's a lot of fun once it does come out. But we've bookended it with some of the lovely love songs that he's responsible for, that Rabbi Burns wrote. And so we've tried to balance it with very moving and quite meaningful messaging, because he was more than just a bawdy writer of lyrics, and he was a environmentalist. He really cared about people. He was almost a socialist.
0: I was going to say, very community minded.
2: Very community minded.
1: Yeah, very much
2: incredibly
1: so.
2: Incredibly energetic, and even while he was ill, and he was writing and working and riding around the countryside on horseback, collecting as many of these ballads and traditional folk songs that he could, contributing towards all the archives that still exist today.
0: Very good.
1: A really fascinating man, really. I mean, we've come to absolutely admire him so much, you know, totally fascinating. And as Claire says, you know, really championed human rights. He championed animal rights. He was an environmentalist way ahead of his time. So totally interesting, you know.
0: So I'm looking forward to seeing it, and I know that my daughter will be, and Anne Allen as well, our studio manager. But what
1: Lovely.
0: would you give a message to the audience, would-be audience? What would you say to them to expect?
1: We have said very clearly there is sexually explicit language. So if you feel insulted, you know, this is not for you. It is explicit. It was, we have covered it in some, you know, we've disguised it in some instances to not be too offensive. But there is sexually explicit language. There's a lot of fun. There's stuff that you would just not hear today in this current climate. You would not hear that kind of stuff said. So do expect to have your mind broadened and to be shocked, to be expect to be shocked, you know.
0: So
2: And
0: go
2: I
0: back.
2: think also, sorry.
0: I was just going to say, go back to the Robbie Burns area, the Robbie Burns era, yeah?
2: Yeah, we said this in the Robbie Burns era, just after his death. Although we've got quite a lot of modern instruments, it doesn't matter. It's a lot of fun. It's more like cabaret. But I think one of the things that we've really, that we, one of the most important things about this as a theatre piece is to become immersed in it and to participate. So there's a lot of, we break the fourth wall, we're chatting with the audience as if they are in the play. We're inviting them to sing some of the famous stuff with us. It's a lot of fun. We hand out a glossary for all the Scottish terms for those who don't follow. We have tried to replace the Scottish terms that are quite unusual and quite oblique and opaque with ones that are accessible, but we didn't want to ruin the flavor. We wanted to keep the flavor, so we've tried to balance that, and people can refer to the glossary as we're performing it and
1: As we're
2: as we're
1: performing
2: going
1: it, yeah.
2: along.
0: That's very
2: So I
0: helpful.
2: think, yeah, it, yeah. And so I think to be prepared for some bawdiness and some fun. And the other thing to say is that we chose our material quite carefully. I thought it was quite important, as a feminist, to explore and to really look at Robbie Burns' work, because there have been some accusations from current feminists that he was misogynistic, etc. But I think we have to look very, very carefully at the material to really work that out. As a feminist myself, I wanted to make sure I wasn't perpetuating some very ugly attitudes towards women. So all the bawdy stuff we found that works for performance had very strong female voices inside them. So the songs and the poems that we are using have got women who are very active in their own sexuality and having fun with their own bawdiness and delight in sex, if you like. And the fact that he gave them those voices, we have to trust that, you know, he was alert to what women were feeling and what they were doing. And mostly it seems like it was all consensual. We can never know exactly, but we have chosen material that certainly feels like the women are strong participants in, it's not just a male voice.
0: That's excellent. And can you just remind the audience where it is and when it is?
1: Okay, so we're at the Walrus Tusk Club, which is the downstairs venue, and we on Monday the 25th at 12:15, and then we're on the 31st at 1:30. So we've got two shows left. And you can book, there is a booking link online, at, you know, on the Brighton Fringe website and the Laughing Horse website. So there's a booking link.
0: So just repeat that venue so that people know.
1: The venue is the Walrus Tusk Club, which is in Ship Street, isn't it? In Clare in Brighton.
2: Ship Street, and of course it's a huge pub. It's a multi-story pub, and we're in the basement, which is called the Tusk Club.
1: Right. Task Club, yeah. And it's on at 12:15 on the 25th, 12:15 p.m. And it's on at 1:30 on the 31st.
0: 1:30 p.m.
1: Yeah, on the 31st, yeah. Well, one doesn't know. It's
0: you never know. Festivals.
1: Yeah, with festivals, sometimes, you know, you run midnight shows and God knows all
0: what.
1: Right.
0: Yeah, yeah. I said that. Yeah. Thank you so much. I know we've all had a journey to get here to do the interview, but I'm so pleased that we've done it. And also, Claire, that you've explained certain aspects, because I think they were very, very important to explain to people.
1: Yeah.
0: And I think people of Brighton will really enjoy your show. So I look forward to meeting you at the show. And enjoying yourself
2: coming,
0: in Brighton.
2: You're coming 31st, yes?
0: Yes, yes, yeah.
2: Yeah, got you.
0: And so enjoy the first performance, and then I'll enjoy it when I get there. I know that.
1: Lovely.
0: Okay, well,
2: Susie,
0: take care.
2: Are you?
0: Yeah.
2: Susie, are you also Scottish?
0: I'm married into a Scottish family, Maxwell Stewart.
2: Oh, okay.
0: Totally Scottish.
2: Okay. Yeah, that's what
0: I'm partly Irish, so I'm Celtic. I'm London Irish. Right. Yeah.
2: I'm South African Irish.
0: Hey, nice, nice.
2: Yeah.
0: We're all from the world. Okay, bye-bye for now.
1: Bye-bye now. Bye. Thank you. And thumbs I will up. Get this transcribe. I'll get this all to you, Susie.
0: Perfect.
1: I'll get the recording to you.
0: Yes, please.
2: Retransfer.
0: If you can transfer it to Alan, some of the MP3s again, then he can pick them up, and he's going to edit it for me.
3: Well,
0: so that's nice.
3: You have got it.
1: Fantastic.
0: No, the music.
3: The music, right.
0: You've got some MP3s, haven't you?
1: I've got a tiny, tiny one, because we haven't been in the studio.
0: That's
1: I've literally
0: fine.
1: Got about 40 seconds
0: perfect,
1: of a song.
0: Perfect. It'll be a good introduction or an ending. Alan will use it.
1: Okay.
0: Okay,
1: right.
0: Thank you.
1: Okay.
0: Thank you
1: Thanks so much. Thank you, Susie.
0: Bye-bye.
1: Take care. Bye-bye.
0: Bye-bye.
1: Ciao.
3: This has been a Brighton Hove Community Radio
1: production. Right, I'm going to... Do you want to get out of the meeting and then I'm going to...
3: Okay.
0: Oh, that was great, that was...
2: really.
3: More of that, yeah, that was lucky it worked. So I'm gonna,
0: yeah. It's another one there.
3: It's actually quite... The speakers are not too bad.
4: I'm not listening to you.

0: Hello and welcome to the Brighton Fringe Festival. This is Susie Obel and I'm interviewing Mike. And that's Mike, all I Mike know about Jack. You.
1: Yeah.
0: Tell me more.
1: That's good to know. I've been doing a production at, I started last year at Edinburgh Fringe where I was, you know, it was a busy schedule with Fringe performers. And so I was recording interviews that I turned into cartoons with Fringe performers in between our shows and things we were going to. And then that turned into a sort of full project of finding people to interview. And we did it at Brighton Fringe called Face Versus Face. We did it at Brighton Fringe with some lovely performers, and we're releasing those animations soon. And we turned it into a segment in a documentary I'm making about a bunch of Dundee artists called Metallic Tape. And it's like a reality show, but about people who aren't horrible. And it's just a lovely little documentary about, it's not about art, but it's just what it's like to hang out with cool, funny artists. And Face Versus Face will be a part of that. We got some cool celebrities that did some voices for them as well. Miles Luna, who did Red Versus Blue and Ruby. Miles Jupe from Wilkie and Balmori. Jason Fleming from Lock, Stock, and Two Smoking Barrels. And of course, Clive Anderson from Whose Line Is It Anyway? So we've got a lot of stuff going on, but Face Versus Face was this live thing, this live show thing that I'm doing at Edinburgh Fringe as well, and it's all about like meeting artists in their sort of natural environment and getting to interview them, but more fun and natural. So yeah, Brighton Fringe was an interesting place to do it as well.
0: Why was it interesting?
1: Well, you know, I think a lot of fringe performers, the media presence in the, like, you know, recorded media is what I'm saying, is actually like very still mysterious for almost all fringes. Shows get recorded, but there's not a ton of shows that put on a full production there. And so there is still this cool thing with all the fringes from the ones that I know and that my friends and people are performing at, where you still really can't see what's going on in a fringe unless, you know, occasionally there's stand-up specials that get turned into stuff, but that's just basically their stand-up. So basically you have to go to a fringe. And one of the things that was cool about Brighton Fringe was, you know, I'm living in Edinburgh, and I was in Edinburgh for the last fringe, and my network is here and in Dundee, and it was interesting to see this model work again, where I could show up to a city, be doing a performance, and meet performers that vibe with me and can create cool stuff, while at the same time doing their own things. And, you know, Brighton Fringe is unique is in this, it's very much a town that people, same with Edinburgh, but Brighton especially, because it's at the beach. It has tourists, it has people going there, it has people doing all sorts of things, and it was a big juxtaposition to be getting to be in a room at 11 o'clock at night with a whole bunch of comedians and filmmakers and performers sort of secretly hidden away. And that's the cool thing about fringes. It is still this feeling of being secretly hidden away and watching something. And so a lot of people think about what they're doing during fringe and what they're going to see during fringe, but there's not a ton of evidence of it online to be able to experience it. Truly, there's lots of social clips, but never really getting to see the show. And so it was cool to be able to bring this animation that will live forever with these comedians and performers that they'll get to share. It's an interesting thing because we want people to come to the Edinburgh Fringe show, because not the whole thing isn't turned into an animation. So there's still an element of mystery and what it's like to actually be there and be live. But it's fascinating to see this model play out over and over again and work and be really cool.
0: You know, I wanted to get there, but at 11 o'clock for me, I was just so tired that particular night because I'd done about 5 reviews and I was just really tired. And I just, I would have fallen asleep. You would probably animated me falling asleep. That's not good enough. I'm sorry. But if you do come down again, you must get in contact with us and let us know, because I'm absolutely fascinated. So, am I to think, if you're one of members of the audience, What happens? Did the audience watch the animation, or did the audience take part in the animation?
1: So theoretically, without getting into too much like tech talk,
0: obviously,
1: we do have the ability to do some amount of that.
0: Ah.
1: And we're considering doing one or two shows during Edinburgh Fringe where people will get to see that. The quick buzzword is just that Unreal Engine has made these live motion capture things fairly easy. Even if we were to do something like that, motion capture is a tool. So motion capture has been used for a long time to, and it's, by the way, not AI. You don't need AI to do motion capture. But we use the motion capture and the face tracking software to give us a baseline for the animations. So even if we were to do something sort of as a cool gimmick like that to get to see it, it would never be the real, because the animation work and the real refining of it has to come later when we apply it and make it look cool and stylistic. So we're considering doing that, but basically what we're giving people is they get to see this interview show, and then at some point we start the face versus face segment with each guest, and they are being interviewed, and you're just watching an interview show, and then later you will have this memory of it that will be a sort of souvenir for the audience, a souvenir for the artists doing it themselves, and this piece of art that we genuinely make that will come later. And I have yet to we haven't released the one for the Brighton Fringe was the first live one we did. So it will be interesting to see that exact question you're talking about, to see how people react to like having seen it, experiencing it in this intimate interview setting, and then seeing this formally edited film, which is, you know, a part of any documentary type filming is whenever you do something and the subjects see it afterwards, they are always shocked to see how different it felt in the room to it being presented on a screen and edited and things like that. So I will have to ask people how they feel about that after, but they see a very casual, intimate show, and I think that's part of what the magic of it is in the live shows we're doing. Is like, I like to run this, I'm very into casual language, very into like real moments without, you know, a lot of times real moments nowadays are people, you know, sobbing and being dramatic, but it's more just people being who they are and creating this intimate environment. So it will be interesting to see audiences at Edinburgh and from Brighton react to seeing this formal thing. So the short answer is maybe you'll see some animation, but it would be more of a gimmick to show kind of how this very old technology of facial capture works, and then how we incorporate that into a more formal animation. So hopefully, I think it would be interesting for an audience, because I'm very passionate about animation, very passionate about shortcuts in animation, to be honest, because that's one of the biggest problems with AI, is that the AI salesmen make it seem like this is the only shortcut that exists. Of course it doesn't. You've got Hanna-Barbera, rotoscoping. I believe it was Massive was what Lord of the Rings used, where they simulated fights. They took fight animations. There's plenty of shortcuts that allow for really cool animation where you can get stuff done. And I would love to incorporate something about the history of rotoscoping and the history of face capture. And I think the way that we could do that, and we're thinking of doing that, is maybe setting up one day where we have real-time face capture happening so people can see. Don't need AI to make an animation in a few seconds.
0: But that would be interesting. That would be interesting if you were doing if you broached on podcasts as well, visual podcasts. You could do some amazing sort of animation to that, couldn't you?
1: Absolutely. I mean, I don't know how much you know about VTubers and PNG tubers, but you know, this is stuff that is going on. You know what I'm doing compared to. Well, to be honest, I'm doing something that is, like, not really being, of course I would say this, but it's not exactly being done. A lot of times face capture, the production escalates, right? So you have face capture, and that turns into a big Hollywood CGI movie that they're doing to do, you know, Marvel and stuff like that. Or you have a very minimal thing, like what you're talking about with doing something live or things like that. VTubers are, you know, on Twitch and YouTube almost every day playing video games inside VTube simulation. So this actual middle ground of production where we're using something like face capture or rotoscope to then create something more like of a higher value, it's not really there. And that is definitely a result of the marketplace and like big Hollywood taking over and the monopolies that they're running this stuff. It's only really worth it for most artists to create something fully refined or effortless, where, you know, VTubing is not effortless, but once you have a rig, it's fairly easy. This middle ground is actually a fairly unique area where people are not doing so much stuff in this like area. So live podcasting and things like that, I would love to be on stuff and have, you know, a VTube rig or an Adobe character animator, you know, rig set up so that I could be with people. It's endless possibilities that you could do with it. And that's art.
0: It's exciting. Oh, you should teach us all to do it, and then we could all do it eventually. After you've done your first few, of course.
1: Well, that's my problem with a lot of the art, you know, encouragement that goes around. Fringe is a really great place for people to spread their wings. And, you know, I mean, you think about the economics of it. You can basically apply, maybe pay a fee, and be on stage and try out a professional environment for art. And we see the benefits of art therapy, and we see the benefits of creative expression. And these AI people are trying to tell you that what matters is the final product, when it's, of course, not that at all. I would love, everybody should. I mean, I started in stop motion animation. Everybody should do stop motion animation once in their life, because it is so easy and it is so satisfying.
0: It's much easier than
1: everybody should try to learn.
0: It's much easier than Premiere Pro, isn't it?
1: You know, I would say Premiere Pro is a lot easier than Avid and all these other older programs, and things used to be a lot more complicated. Things get easier. Easier does not mean bad. You know, there was a decade and a half ago, people were doing studies on some of these, you know, landscape and still life painters working, and they were living near locations that they were painting, and, you know, they figured out they were probably using camera obscuras and pinhole cameras to trace. You know, the fact is, we're not using crushed up bones that we smash onto cave walls anymore and using our fingers. We use people want to think that science isn't involved. The science involved in creating a paintbrush is an incredible amount of technology. You have many times in a synthetic paintbrush, you know, not a whatever, like weasel hair paintbrush, You are creating a plastic. They're running it through waters to get these thin filaments. They're using machining to create the wooden tubes. They're compressing and bending brass or tin in a way that allows it to grip this thing. They're using very advanced glues, paints themselves. I mean, you look up all the chemical advances that have done, or the chemical accidents that have happened with paints and paint factories. We are using tech just because we want to pretend that a paintbrush is low tech. It is not. It is thousands of years of scientific advancement. Mm. And the artist community's rejection of AI is nothing to do with a hate of technology. It's a hate of that technology. It's a calculated and well-pointed disgust of something that, you know, is not creative. We all have looked at it and said it's not good.
0: Can I ask you about the title, Big Weasel, Little Weasel?
1: That's my production company, yeah.
0: Oh, right.
1: So it's Face Versus Face, and then the documentary that it'll be incorporated into is called Metallic Tape. But Big Weasel, Little Weasel, go ahead.
0: Because it sounds like easel, doesn't it? Weasel. Never mind.
1: Oh, I never thought of that. We should do a little parody of that. Yeah. You know. Oh, and an easel. I mean, the tripod technology in an easel is crazy. It's winches. It's all these different things that go into it. Stretching a canvas is technology. But Big Weasel, Little Weasel was because I started off making pet documentaries, and I had a pet ferret. And when you go to a vet, they will often call you the pet parent, or, you know, the pet dad or mom. And I didn't like that. So I started just calling, saying I was the Big Weasel, he was the Little Weasel. And then that became my production company.
0: Fantastic.
1: And that's what we stuck with, yeah.
0: So, Mike, can you tell people where you're doing your next shows, exactly where you're doing your next shows? And and it's in Edinburgh, I presume, isn't it?
1: So, yeah, we'll be having a private screening of Metallic Tape in Dundee if people find me on social media, that's at Mike Falek, MikeEFalek. They can reach out if they want to go to the Dundee screening of the documentary. And then we're doing Face Versus Face as a part of Edinburgh Fringe with Just the Tonic, the Mash House, in the venue called The Attic. And those will be the first week of Fringe.
0: Fantastic.
1: Starting the 6th will be the first week of Fringe.
0: And I presume you've got flyers. You could send me a flyer. I can put that on my Facebook for people.
1: I have digital stuff. If you want to talk about promotion, yeah. I'm definitely not flyering. People can pull out their phones. I will send you a digital copy.
0: Yes, please.
1: Thank you. Absolutely, we will send you a flyer for that. Yeah.
0: Well, I'm sad that I missed a show in Brighton, but I hope to catch up. Just keep us informed, and I'll keep putting it on my Facebook. And when there comes a time when I can get to one of your shows, I'll be so excited.
1: Absolutely, that would be so much fun. I hope everybody can come. There's lots of stuff that we're doing around. So if you find me on social media, that's the easiest way to
0: Again, can you say very slowly your social media for people that write slowly? Or type
1: so
0: slowly.
1: At MikeFalek. Mike Falek. So Mike and then fall like the season. EK. And if you search that on basically any social media, you will find me somewhere. And then it's Face Versus Face. If you search Face Versus Face, Mike, you basically will get everything that I'm doing everywhere.
0: Perfect. Thank you so much, Mike. And have a great time in Dundee.
1: I will. And in Edinburgh. And you too. I hope Fringe was great. I will talk to you soon.
0: Well, you'd be very jealous because I had a perch in the sea yesterday. It was really lovely.
1: So it's a beautiful town.
0: Yeah.
1: I will talk to you soon. Thanks so much for doing it.
0: Okay. Happy days.
1: You too. Have a good one.
0: Bye.

0: Hello and welcome to the Brighton Fringe Festival. This is Susie Obble and I'm interviewing Mike. And that's Mike, all I Mike know about Jack. You.
1: Yeah.
0: Tell me more.
1: That's good to know. I've been doing a production at, I started last year at Edinburgh Fringe where I was, you know, it was a busy schedule with Fringe performers. And so I was recording interviews that I turned into cartoons with Fringe performers in between our shows and things we were going to. And then that turned into a sort of full project of finding people to interview. And we did it at Brighton Fringe called Face Versus Face. We did it at Brighton Fringe with some lovely performers, and we're releasing those animations soon. And we turned it into a segment in a documentary I'm making about a bunch of Dundee artists called Metallic Tape. And it's like a reality show, but about people who aren't horrible. And it's just a lovely little documentary about, it's not about art, but it's just what it's like to hang out with cool, funny artists. And Face Versus Face will be a part of that. We got some cool celebrities that did some voices for them as well. Miles Luna, who did Red Versus Blue and Ruby. Miles Jupe from Wilkie and Balmori. Jason Fleming from Lock, Stock, and Two Smoking Barrels. And of course, Clive Anderson from Whose Line Is It Anyway? So we've got a lot of stuff going on, but Face Versus Face was this live thing, this live show thing that I'm doing at Edinburgh Fringe as well, and it's all about like meeting artists in their sort of natural environment and getting to interview them, but more fun and natural. So yeah, Brighton Fringe was an interesting place to do it as well.
0: Why was it interesting?
1: Well, you know, I think a lot of fringe performers, the media presence in the, like, you know, recorded media is what I'm saying, is actually like very still mysterious for almost all fringes. Shows get recorded, but there's not a ton of shows that put on a full production there. And so there is still this cool thing with all the fringes from the ones that I know and that my friends and people are performing at, where you still really can't see what's going on in a fringe unless, you know, occasionally there's stand-up specials that get turned into to stuff, but that's just basically their stand-up. So basically you have to go to a fringe. And one of the things that was cool about Brighton Fringe was, you know, I'm living in Edinburgh, and I was in Edinburgh for the last fringe, and my network is here and in Dundee, and it was interesting to see this model work again, where I could show up to a city, be doing a performance and meet performers that vibe with me and can create cool stuff while at the same time doing their own things. And, you know, Brighton Fringe is unique is in this, it's very much a town that people, same with Edinburgh, but Brighton especially because it's at the beach. It has tourists, it has people going there, it has people doing all sorts of things. And it was a big juxtaposition to be getting to be in a room at 11 o'clock at night with a whole bunch of comedians and filmmakers and performers sort of secretly hidden away. And that's the cool thing about fringes. It is still this feeling of being secretly hidden away and watching something. And so a lot of people think about what they're doing during fringe and what they're going to see during fringe, but there's not a ton of evidence of it online to be able to experience it truly. There's lots of social clips, but never really getting to see the show. And so it was cool to be able to bring this animation that will live forever with these comedians and performers that they'll get to share. It's an interesting experience because we want people to come to the Edinburgh Fringe show because not the whole thing isn't turned into an animation. So there's still an element of mystery and what it's like to actually be there and be live. But it's fascinating to see this model play out over and over again and work and be really cool.
0: You know, I wanted to get there, but at 11 o'clock for me, I was just so tired that particular night because I'd done about 5 reviews and I was just really tired. And I just, I would have fallen asleep. You would probably animated me falling asleep. That's not good enough. I'm sorry. But if you do come down again, you must get in contact with us and let us know because I'm absolutely fascinated. So, am I to think, if you're one of the members of the audience, what happens? Did the audience watch the animation, or did the audience take part in the animation?
1: So theoretically, without getting into too much like tech talk,
0: obviously,
1: we do have the ability to do some amount of that.
0: Ah.
1: And we're considering doing one or two shows during Edinburgh Fringe where people will get to see that. The quick buzzword is just that Unreal Engine has made these live motion capture things fairly easy. Even if we were to do something like that, motion capture is a tool. So motion capture has been used for a long time to, and it's, by the way, not AI. You don't need AI to do motion capture. But we use the motion capture and the face tracking software to give us a baseline for the animations. So yeah. Even if we were to do something sort of as a cool gimmick like that to get to see it, it would never be the real, because the animation work and the real refining of it has to come later when we apply it and make it look cool and stylistic. So we're considering doing that, but basically what we're giving people is they get to see this interview show, and then at some point we start the face versus face segment with each guest, and they are being interviewed, and you're just watching an interview show, and then later you will have this memory of it that will be a sort of souvenir for the audience, a souvenir for the artists doing it themselves, and this piece of art that we genuinely make that will come later. And I have yet to we haven't released the one for the Brighton Fringe was the first live one we did, so it will be interesting to see that exact question you're talking about, to see how people react to like having seen it, experiencing it in this intimate interview setting, and then seeing this formally edited film, which is, you know, a part of any documentary type filming is whenever you do something and the subjects see it afterwards, they are always shocked to see how different it felt in the room to it being presented on a screen and edited and things like that. So I will have to ask people how they feel about that after, but they see a very casual, intimate show, and I think that's part of what the magic of it is in the live shows we're doing. Is like, I like to run this. I'm very into casual language, very into like real moments without, you know, a lot of times real moments nowadays are people, you know, sobbing and being dramatic. But it's more just people being who they are and creating this intimate environment. So it will be interesting to see audiences at Edinburgh and from Brighton react to seeing this formal thing. So the short answer is maybe you'll see some animation, but it would be more of a gimmick to show kind of how this very old technology of facial capture works, and then how we incorporate that into a more formal animation. So hopefully, I think it would be interesting for an audience, because I'm very passionate about animation, very passionate about shortcuts in animation, to be honest, because that's one of the biggest problems with AI, is that the AI salesmen make it seem like this is the only shortcut that exists. Of course it doesn't. You've got Hanna-Barbera, rotoscoping. I believe it was Massive was what Lord of the Rings used, where they simulated fights. They took fight animation. There's plenty of shortcuts that allow for really cool animation where you can get stuff done. And I would love to incorporate something about the history of rotoscoping and the history of face capture. And I think the way that we could do that, and we're thinking of doing that, is maybe setting up one day where we have real-time face capture happening so people can see. Don't need AI to make an animation in a few seconds.
0: But that would be interesting. Well. That would be interesting if you were doing if you broached on podcasts as well, visual podcasts. You could do some amazing sort of animation to that, couldn't you?
1: Absolutely. I mean, I don't know how much you know about VTubers and PNGTubers, but you know, this is stuff that is going on. You know what I'm doing compared to. Well, to be honest, I'm doing something that is, like, not really being, of course I would say this, but it's not exactly being done. A lot of times face capture, the production escalates, right? So you have face capture and that turns into a big Hollywood CGI movie that they're doing to do, you know, Marvel and stuff like that. Or you have a very minimal thing, like what you're talking about with doing something live or things like that. VTubers are, you know, on Twitch and YouTube almost every day playing video games inside VTube simulation. So this actual middle ground of production where we're using something like face capture or rotoscope to then create something more like of a higher value, it's not really there. And that is definitely a result of the marketplace and like big Hollywood taking over and the monopolies that they're running this stuff. It's only really worth it for most artists to create something fully refined or effortless, where, you know, VTubing is not effortless, but once you have a rig, it's fairly easy. This middle ground is actually a fairly unique area where people are not doing so much stuff in this like area. So live podcasting and things like that, I would love to be on stuff and have, you know, a VTube rig or an Adobe character animator, you know, rig set up so that I could be with people. It's endless possibilities that you could do
0: yes.
1: with it, and that's art.
0: It's exciting. Oh, you should teach us all to do it, and then we could all do it eventually. After you've done your first few, of course.
1: Well, that's my problem with a lot of the art, you know, encouragement that goes around. Fringe is a really great place for people to spread their wings, and you know, I mean, you think about the economics of it. You can basically apply, maybe pay a fee, and be on stage and try out a professional environment for art. And we see the benefits of art therapy, and we see the benefits of creative expression. And these AI people are trying to tell you that what matters is the final product, when it's, of course, not that at all. I would love everybody should. I mean, I started in stop motion animation. Everybody should do stop motion animation once in their life, because it is so easy and it is so satisfying.
0: It's much easier than
1: everybody should try to learn.
0: It's much easier than Premiere Pro, isn't it?
1: You know, I would say Premiere Pro is a lot easier than Avid and all these other older programs, when things used to be a lot more complicated. Things get easier. Easier does not mean bad. You know, there was a decade and a half ago, people were doing studies on some of these, you know, landscape and still life painters working, and they were living near locations that they were painting, and, you know, they figured out they were probably using camera obscuras and pinhole cameras to trace. You know, the fact is, we're not using crushed up bones that we smash onto cave walls anymore and using our fingers. We use people want to think that science isn't involved. The science involved in creating a paintbrush is an incredible amount of technology. You have many times in a synthetic paintbrush, you know, not a whatever, like weasel hair paintbrush, you are creating a plastic. They're running it through waters to get these thin filaments. They're using machining to create the wooden tubes. They're compressing and bending brass or tin in a way that allows it to grip this thing. They're using very advanced glues, paints themselves. I mean, you look up all the chemical advances that have done, or the chemical accidents that have happened with paints and paint factories. We are using tech just because we want to pretend that a paintbrush is low tech. It is not. It is thousands of years of scientific advancement. And the artist community's rejection of AI is nothing to do with the hate of technology. It's the hate of that technology. It's a calculated and well-pointed disgust of something that, you know, is not creative. We all have looked at it and said it's not good.
0: Can I ask you about the title?

0: could do a little parody of that,
1: Yeah.
0: you know. Oh, and an easel. I mean, the tripod technology in an easel is crazy. It's winches. It's all these different things that go into it. Stretching a canvas is technology. But Big Weasel, Little Weasel was because I started off making pet documentaries, and I had a pet ferret. And when you go to a vet, they will often call you the pet parent, or you know, the pet dad or mom. And I didn't like that. So I started just calling, saying I was the Big Weasel, he was the Little Weasel, and then that became my production company.
1: Fantastic.
0: And that's what we stuck with, yeah.
1: So, Mike, can you tell people where you're doing your next shows, exactly where you're doing your next shows,
0: Yeah.
1: and it's in Edinburgh, I presume, isn't it?
0: So yeah, we'll be having a private screening of Metallic Tape in Dundee. If people find me on social media, that's at Mike Falek, MikeFalloEK. They can reach out if they want to go to the Dundee screening of the documentary. And then we're doing Face Versus Face as a part of Edinburgh Fringe with Just the Tonic, the Mash House, in the venue called The Attic. And those will be the first week of Fringe.
1: Fantastic.
0: Starting the 6th will be the first week of
1: And
0: Fringe.
1: I presume
0: You can come and see people record
1: I
0: it.
1: presume you've got flyers. You could send me a flyer. I can put that on my Facebook for people.
0: I have digital stuff. If you want to talk about
1: Yeah.
0: pollution, I'm definitely not flyering. If people can pull out their phones, I will send you a digital copy.
1: Yes,
0: If you
1: please.
0: maybe
1: Thank you.
0: absolutely, we will send you a flyer for that. Yeah.
1: Well, I'm sad that I missed a show in Brighton, but I hope to catch up. Just keep us informed, and I'll keep on putting it on my Facebook. And when there comes a time when I can get to one of your shows, I'll be so excited.
0: Absolutely, that would be so much fun. I hope everybody can come. There's lots of stuff that we're doing around. So if you find me on social media, that's the easiest way to like
1: Right,
0: see
1: so
0: what I'm
1: if you,
0: doing and
1: once
0: listen.
1: again, can you say very slowly your social media for people that write slowly? Or type
0: So it's
1: slowly. Yeah.
0: at MikeFalloEK, Mike Falek. So Mike and then fall like the season, EK. And if you search that on basically any social media, you will find me somewhere. And then it's Face Versus Face. If you search Face Versus Face, Mike, you basically will get everything that I'm doing everywhere.
1: Perfect. Thank you so much, Mike. And have a great time in Dundee.
0: I will, and Edinburgh, and you too. I hope Fringe was great. I will talk to you soon.
1: Well, you'll be very jealous because I had a perch in the sea yesterday. It was really lovely.
0: So it's a beautiful town.
1: Yeah.
0: I will talk to you soon. Thanks so much for doing this.
1: Okay, happy days.
0: You too. Have a good one.
1: Bye.

0: Hello and welcome to another Fringe show, but this one is a bit different. And welcome to Christine and Claire. And I know nothing about your show, so you've got to tell me a little bit about it and also about your journey. So carry on.
1: Right. Thank you for having us on your show, Susie. It's really nice to be here. So our show is called Rubby Burns Bottom Drawers, and it's about the erotic, ribald, risque works that Burns wrote during his lifetime, but which were obviously quite hidden during the 18th century. Claire will tell you a little bit about that in a minute. I had the idea a few years ago. I studied Celtic music traditions. I did an online course, and I'm Scottish born. I speak in a Scottish accent when I'm with my family, and when I'm on stage, I do it in this show.
0: You have to try and teach me one day.
1: I grew up in South Africa, although I was born in Scotland and I grew up in a Scottish home. But I grew up in South Africa, which is where I inherited this accent. But I love Scottish music. And a few years ago, I decided to just learn a bit more about it for myself. And I did a course called Celtic Music Traditions, which was a year course. And in it, we covered everything from Scottish music, Irish music, all the Celtic music styles. And obviously, being Scottish born, I was particularly interested in Scottish music, which brought me to Rubby Burns, because he was a big contributor to Scottish traditional music in his lifetime. I mean, he died when he was 37, but in his short lifetime, he compiled and collected Scottish folk music, Scottish traditional music, and he put it into a collection, and he edited a lot of the songs and poems that he found and sort of made them more cohesive, put them into proper verses, structured them properly. So that was my introduction largely to Rubby Burns and his works, which brought me into discovering his hidden works or his more profane works, which I found really interesting. And I had the idea of doing it as a show because I'm a singer and actress. And that was about 5 years ago. And it was originally a very different script to what it is today. Originally, I wrote it for three women. And it's gone through various incarnations. It's changed. But it has evolved now to being a two-hander with myself and an actor. And we have a musician on a guitar. And Claire has been on the journey for the past year. And she's come in. She's a really experienced director and scriptwriter, whom I know from South Africa. So just coincidentally and very luckily, we met up in London and discovered we were both living here. And we know each other's work from South Africa. So Claire came on board about a year ago, and we have collaborated subsequently. And she has been a big part of forming the script into what it is today. So maybe Claire can tell you a bit about that. I don't know.
0: Absolutely.
2: Well,
0: hello, Claire.
2: I think give you a picture of how this show looks and feels on stage. Christine is playing keyboard, an electronic keyboard, but we set it in period. And we set the piece, we've constructed this fantasy of Rabbi Burns' housewife, the housekeeper, discovering all these naughty bits of writing in his bottom drawers after he dies. She's clearing out his room. That is the construction that we've created. And she is a lady of the kirk and has absolutely no interest or intention of ever exposing this material. And her cohort, her young partner on stage, is Cameron Robinson, also born and bred in South Africa, but of Scottish descent and Scottish father. And He acts, he sings, and he also plays the sax and a whole lot of other little instruments. And Christine is also a very experienced a cappella singer from South Africa. And she and her brother, Graham Weir, had this long-standing, beautifully assembled group called Not the Midnight Mass, who played in South Africa, I think. Christine, is that right, for about 20 years?
1: About 20 years. In
2: fact, about 20 years.
1: Yeah, we came to Brighton in 1995 or something, and we've been going then for about 5 years.
0: My goodness.
1: We were at about 20 years, yeah.
2: And that was with Graham Weir, Christine's brother, and a bunch of other South African singers. So there's and also Christine's been in touch with a lot of the Scottish community, providing shows. I don't know if you want to talk a little bit about that quickly, and then we'll go back to the Rabbi Burns.
1: Sure. Once I got really to know a bit about Scottish music and traditional music, I had a band called Christine and the Kilts. In Cape Town, where we played Celtic songs, which were Scottish and Irish songs. And we became very intermeshed with the Scottish Caledonian Society in Cape Town, the pipe bands in Cape Town, the Scottish country dancing in Cape Town. It became a big sort of Celtic community, and we performed there really, really often. And in London, obviously, I don't have the same network, but I do live in a Scottish housing. It's a sheltered housing called Scotscare, and I live in this. So everybody in my building is Scottish, and I moved in here 3 years ago. So we've had a lot of Scottish people coming to see our play within the smaller Scottish community that I know in London. Yeah.
2: Yeah. Fantastic. So we've put together a lot of the fairly sort of it's not prurient exactly, it's just naughty, it's just very bawdy, a little bit like Canterbury Tales, I guess, some bawdy stuff, a lot of fun, and we put that together. Some of it's spoken, some of it's sung, and we have a guitarist supporting. So there's a lovely collection of musical live music, as well as dialogue and interplay between these two characters. As the housekeeper, what do we call her? We called her
1: Ma Brune.
2: Ma Brune.
1: Ma Brune. Yeah.
2: That's the name of the housekeeper. And the name of the young man who is the head of the Literary Society, who's called this meeting together to celebrate these works that were discovered in the bottom drawers, and which Ma Brune does not want to expose. He is very naughty, and in actual fact, he is the. He was brought up by the same woman, by Ma Brune. So there's a lot of funny interplay between this older woman and this younger man, who's very, very keen to get the bottom drawer material exposed, and Ma Brune, who is intent on not allowing it through. Eventually, of course, it does come out, and it's a lot of fun once it does come out. But we've bookended it with some of the lovely love songs that he's responsible for, that Rabbi Burns wrote. And so we've tried to balance it with very moving and quite meaningful messaging, because he was more than just a bawdy writer of lyrics, and he was a environmentalist. He really cared about people. He was almost a socialist.
0: I was going to say, he's very community minded.
2: Very community minded.
1: Yeah, very much
2: incredibly
1: so.
2: Incredibly energetic, even while he was ill, and he was writing and working and riding around the countryside on horseback, collecting as many of these ballads and traditional folk songs that he could, contributing towards all the archives that still exist today.
0: Very good.
1: A really fascinating man, really. I mean, we've come to absolutely admire him so much, you know, totally fascinating. And as Claire says, you know, really championed human rights. He championed animal rights. He was an environmentalist way ahead of his time. So totally interesting, you know.
0: So I'm looking forward to seeing it. And I know that my daughter will be, and Anne Allen as well, our studio manager. But what would you give a message to the audience, would-be audience? What would you say to them to expect?
1: We have said very clearly there is sexually explicit language. So if you feel insulted, you know, this is not for you. It is explicit. It was, we have covered it in some, you know, we've disguised it in some instance to not be too offensive. But there is sexually explicit language. There's a lot of fun. There's stuff that you would just not hear today in this current climate. You would not hear that kind of stuff said. So do expect to have your mind broadened and to be shocked, to be expected, expect to be shocked, you know.
0: So
2: and,
0: go
2: and
0: back.
2: I think also, sorry.
0: I was just going to say, go back to the Robbie Burns area, the Rabbi Burns era, yeah?
2: Yeah, we sit in the Rabbi Burns era, just after his death.
0: Yeah.
2: Although we've got quite a lot of modern instruments, it doesn't matter. It's a lot of fun. It's more like cabaret. But I think one of the things that we've really, one of the most important things about this as a theatre piece is to become immersed in it and to participate. So there's a lot of, we break the fourth wall, we're chatting with the audience as if they are in the play. We're inviting them to sing some of the famous stuff with us. It's a lot of fun. We hand out a glossary for all the Scottish terms for those who don't follow. We have tried to replace the Scottish terms that are quite unusual and quite oblique and opaque with ones that are accessible. But we didn't want to ruin the flavour. We wanted to keep the flavour. So we've tried to balance that, and people can refer to the glossary as we're performing it and as we're going along.
0: That's very helpful.
2: So I think, so I think to be prepared for some bawdiness and some fun. And the other thing to say is that we chose our material quite carefully. I thought it was quite important as a feminist to explore and to really look at Rabbi Burns' work, because there have been some accusations from current feminists that he was misogynistic, etc. But I think we have to look very, very carefully at the material to really work that out. As a feminist myself, I wanted to make sure I wasn't perpetuating some very ugly attitudes towards women. So all the bawdy stuff we found that works for performance had very strong female voices inside them. So the songs and the poems that we are using have got women who are very active in their own sexuality and having fun with their own bawdiness and delight in sex, if you like. And the fact that he gave them those voices, we have to trust that, you know, he was alert to what women were feeling and what they were doing. And mostly it seems like it was all consensual. We can never know exactly, but we have chosen material that certainly feels like the women are strong participants. It's not just a male voice.
0: That's excellent. Yeah. And can you just remind the audience where it is and when it is?
1: Right. Okay, so we have the Walrus Tusk Club, which is the downstairs venue, and we on Monday the 25th at 12:15, and then we're on the 31st at 1:30. So we've got two shows left, and you can book. There is a booking link online on the Brighton Fringe website and the Laughing Horse website. So there's a booking link.
0: So just repeat that venue so that people know.
1: The venue is the Walrus Tusk Club, which is in Ship Street, isn't it? In Claire, in Brighton.
2: Ship Street, and of course it's a huge pub. It's a multi-storey pub, and we're in the basement, which is called the Tusk Club.
1: Right. Task Club, yeah. And it's on at 12:15 on the 25th, 12:15 p.m. And it's on at 1:30 on the 31st.
0: 1:30 p.m.
1: Yeah, on the 31st, yeah. Well, I doesn't know.
0: You never know.
1: Yeah, with festivals, sometimes, you know, you run midnight shows and God knows all
0: what.
1: That's
0: right, yeah. I said that. Yeah. Thank you so much. I know we've all had a journey to get here to do the interview, but I'm so pleased that we've done it. And Claire, that you've explained certain aspects, because I think they were very, very important to explain to people.
1: Yeah.
0: And I think people of Brighton will really enjoy your show. So I look forward to meeting you at the show. And enjoy yourself in Brighton.
2: You're coming 31st, yes?
0: Yes, yeah.
2: Yeah, got you.
0: And so enjoy the first performance, and then I'll enjoy it when I get there. I know that.
1: Lovely.
0: Okay, well, Susie, take care.
2: Are you?
0: Yeah.
2: Susie, are you also Scottish?
0: I'm married into a Scottish family, Maxwell Stewart.
2: Oh, okay.
0: Totally Scottish.
2: Okay. Yeah, that's what
0: I'm partly Irish, I'm Celtic. I'm London Irish. Right. Yeah.
2: I'm South African Irish.
0: Hey, nice.
2: Yeah.
0: We're all from the world. Okay, bye-bye for now.
1: Bye-bye now. Bye. Thank you. And thumbs I will up. Get this I'll get this all to you, Susie.
0: Perfect.
1: I'll get the recording to you.
0: Yes, please.
2: Transfer.
0: If you can transfer it to Alan, some of the MP3s again,
1: yes.
0: Then he can pick them up and he's going to edit it for me. Well, so that's nice.
3: You have got it.
1: Fantastic.
0: No, the music.
3: I see, the music, right.
0: You've got some MP3s, haven't you?
1: I've got a tiny, tiny one because we haven't been in the studio. Got about 40 seconds
0: perfect.
1: Of a song.
0: Perfect. It'll be a good introduction or an ending. Alan will use it.
1: Okay.
0: Okay, right. Thank you.
1: Okay.
0: Thank you
1: Thanks
0: so much.
1: Thank you, Susie. Bye-bye. Take care. Bye-bye.
0: Bye-bye.
1: Ciao.
3: This has been a Brighton Hove Community Radio
1: production. I'm going to... Do you want to get out of the meeting and then I'm going to...
3: Okay.
0: That's great, that was.
2: Really.
3: More of that, yeah, that's lucky it worked. So I'm gonna,
0: yeah. It's another one there.
3: It's actually quite... The speakers are not too bad.
4: I'm not listening to you.

0: Brother Ray, Ray Manzarek. That was Gary. Gary's show. Gary, thank you very much. Say bye-bye.
1: Bye-bye, everybody.
0: Gary playing actually quite a nice little Ray Manzarek and the Doors trunk. Which was it from?
2: Morrison Hotel.
0: Morrison Hotel, 1970?
2: Yes, I think 1970.
0: Right. Yeah, Morrison Hotel. I do like a little bit of the Doors. And where would the Doors be without that keyboard sound? If ever a band was defined by their keyboard, it was the Doors. Well, actually, it was defined by all four members, but Ray Manzarek rocks you gently. you are listening to Bertsky Subotnik. Welcome in. We're doing the normal little chaotic changeover. It's just me and Gary in the studio at the minute. Thanks to Gary for that wonderful reggae show. Really, there is no music better than reggae for a sunny afternoon like it is here in Brighton. This tries, though. This is Prince.

Sign of the Times, Prince, from the album of the same name. Brilliant, that. An all-time classic. Such a spare, Spartan piece of music, but carrying so many ideas and so much intent and so much emotional depth as well. Oh, gosh, big long words on a Saturday afternoon. You're listening to Brighton and Hove Community Radio. This is the Bertie Sabotnik Fallen from Heaven radio show and psychic emporium. I know dead blokes who want to talk to you. These guys aren't dead. It's Meadlands Festival all week long, and I'm trying very hard to play you a bunch of tunes from bands that are playing Meadlands, because mostly it's pretty much local chappies and chapesses performing. The wonderful British Sea Power are kind of headlining it tonight, I do believe. Interlocutor are playing tomorrow. A bunch of stuff, but I cannot get the website up. What I wanted to do is get the website up, get the list of bands playing, and then just transfer over to YouTube, and we could discover together what bands are playing, all these bands you've never heard of, who you may well wonder next year how you could ever live without. But every time I type in Meadowlands, it comes in with something different up on the older Doobie What's It. But one tune that I did find, because I went straight for source, the Electric Soft Parade. Tom and Alex and their very good friends, the White Brothers, Brighton's Finest, they have another fourth album, I do believe, fourth, maybe fifth, but I think it's fourth. Fourth album out next month, June the 17th. It's called Idiots, this is from it, and it's called Brother, You Must Walk Your Path Alone.

The Electric Soft Parade, brother, you must walk your path alone. They will be playing not as Electric Soft Parade, but as Interlocutor. It's still the two brothers and the guitar player. The guitar player used to be Andrew Mitchell, but for sheer matters of geography, he lives all the way up in North Scotland. It doesn't really work getting him down to do Soft Parade stuff down here on the south coast of England. So what they've done is they've sadly replaced him with Clanger out of Clowns. He's still in Clowns, but he's also in the Electric Soft Parade now. And the three of them were all playing in Interlocutor. It's not incestuous at all, the Brighton music scene. Oh, no, it isn't. They will be playing tomorrow at Meadowlands Festival. I'd love to play you more stuff from Meadowlands. But do you know what? I can't get it up on the intraweb because it's when they've, apparently they've chosen. That's one of the things about the internet now is that never used to kind of occur in the past is when you think of the name of your band or your festival, it's got to be something unique. Because if it's not, when people try to look at it on the internet, which is so important in communication and, you know, promotion and just getting your voice heard these days, a whole load of stuff comes up that's not you. I was actually looking for some clown stuff because it's a Saturday and you know what I'm like on a Saturday. I never bothered to bring in my PC because I just want to finish my show and then go and embrace Mother Brighton without having to go all the way back to the wilds of Saltdean and drop my stuff off. And who wants to drag their PC around the pub of a Saturday night, I ask you? Not I. So I kind of just wing it, and I was going to get a bunch of stuff off the internet, but I can't find it. I can't find the website for the Meadowlands Festival. If you know it, please get in touch. Luckily, I always bring a handful of CDs with me. And this next one is also going to be on tonight. So if you're here listening, you shouldn't. You should be at Meadowlands Festival because the Sea Power are on. I'm going to play you a little tune. What's it? 1, 2, 3, 4, 5, 6. Track 6. This is Machineries of Joy, the new album, the brilliant album, the Work of Genius album. If you tune in on Wednesday, I'll be playing a bunch of the remixes off this album as well. Might even treat you with some of the demos, but this is pretty much my favourite track off of it, Monsters of Sunderland.

Isn't that good? Is not that brilliant? Doesn't that make you proud to be from Brighton? Unlike any other band, but they do, they live here. Well, half of them live here. Well, a third of them live there. That was the wonderful, best thing about being from Brighton, indeed. In fact, the best thing about music. That might be hyperbolic a little bit, but that is the wonderful new album by British Sea Power, Machineries of Joy. I am fighting a PC here for you people of Brighton. I want you to know that I use Apple and I'm here trying to use a PC. I hate PCs. I want to take an axe and smash this PC, but I think I've triumphed. I found the Meadowlands Festival lineup. It let me get, it keeps taking me to this other thing. It's a thing that just, computers and the internet could have been so good, but they're just so annoying now. Anyway, AKDK, band that is playing Meadowlands, I think tonight, so get on down there. This is, it's from Moral Hangover Live Session, so you're going to go listen to them live tonight, so I thought I'd play you what they sounded like, live. This is a live track, improv it's called, so I'm hoping it will be an impro. Let's see what they're like. AKDK.

0: That was good, wasn't it?
1: Oh, yeah, we love a nice PC. It's just stopped playing for me. What are you doing, you stupid piece of machinery? Anyway, if you're still here, thanks a lot for listening. This is from a Meadowlands Festival last year. Another track that I had lined up. 4 stars, Violent Skies. I'll try and... I hate you, PC. I hate you so much. Bit of Meadowlands Live from last year. 4 stars.
2: This is called Violet Skies. We should be recording it soon, hopefully.
3: Console, but never control
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3: Oh, my fingers they roll, climbing up

0: Thank you.
1: Thanks a lot.
2: Well, Mike, they clapped. That was really great. I think, actually, I mispronounced them and called them forced ears. I think it's forest ears. Or it could be forest ears. It's like forest ears, foresters, only with an A in it. For, F-O-R-E-S-T-E-A-R-S, if you want to get on Bandcamp. I don't know too much about them, and I daren't try and open up another window, and because it killed the last track. I don't know what's happened to it. It's died and gone. It's been eaten by PC hell. It really has. Forest Ears, though, I'm going to play you another track by them, because I think they're very good indeed. I'm not too sure what the name of that singer was, but always got a pair of lungs on him. I'm going to endeavour to find out and tell you on a Wednesday when I come back in. What's the time? It's about 3:30. You've got another half hour of me, then it's Jill's Punk Rock Periphery free coming up at 4 o'clock. In the meantime, I'm going to play you another track by that band. This is not live, this is in the studio. That last one was Violet Skies, and this is Against the Floor, Forest Ears. Now load up, dear computer, and play. Ah, the suspense.

0: I think you're going to be hearing a bit more of them on my radio show. That was Forest Ears Against the Floor. Yes, indeed, that was. I don't know a thing about them, but you've got access to the internet, same as me. Oh, yeah, cheeky little word from them at the end of their video. So you can... Oh, what's it doing now? Oh, good Lord.
1: Hi, everybody, I'm...
0: Don't care who you are, you're my computer, shut up. It's not my computer, it's Brighton Hove Community Radio computer. We need more computers. I just need to learn to use the equipment we've got. Anyway, back to the stuff that I am good at. Rubbish at computers, but I'm good at theatre, innit? I went to see a really amazing piece of theatre, which I'd like to tell you about, a couple of nights ago, Thursday night. Sadly, its last night was last night, so by the time I get on the radio to tell you about it, it's already gone back to Canada. But they will be back in this country in the future, so look out for them. Theatre Replacement and New World Theatre Vancouver is the catchy title of their theatre company. They're basically two chaps. The play is called Winners and Losers, but it's not really a play. It's more, basically, a performance piece. It's not a play because it doesn't have a narrative story. It's not a work of fiction. It's not... they don't play characters. They play themselves. It's very difficult to kind of explain what's great about what they do. They have this game where they just play winners and losers. Two guys just come and sit in an otherwise bare stage. They open up by just drawing a chalk oblong around the acting area or the performance area that kind of encapsulates them. And they sit down with a little ping bell each, and they talk about winners and losers. The idea is one of them suggests a person, a category, a thing, a cultural event. The other person argues whether it is or is not a winner or a loser. It gets very personal. At one point, they even actually have a wrestling match about it. Really doesn't sound much the way I tell it now, does it? But the truth of the matter was what they brought from it was one of the most incredible pieces of theatre I've seen in a long time. A really fresh take on what you can do on a stage. No costumes, very little props apart from two ping pong bats and a ping pong ball and two bottles of beer. Just a couple of guys getting honest, as the saying goes. Afterwards, I recorded them. Their names are Jamie Long and... what was the other guy's name? Oh, Jamie Long... and Marcus Youssef, Jamie Long, Marcus Youssef. Afterwards, they were kind enough to give me a little wee interview, which I repaid Marcus by forgetting his name on radio. Marcus Youssef, he was very good. I feel a bit guilty that I forgot his name. Here it is. This is the this is me talking to them immediately after their show.
2: I think that's recording.
0: Hello, howdy doody, it's Mikey here. I'm trying to look at where the microphone is. There is the microphone. There's the microphone, higher. It's Mikey here. I'm here with Jamie Long and Marcus Youssef. I've just seen a brilliant show called Winners and Losers at, where are we? We're at the Dome, aren't we? Brighton Dome.
2: Studio Dome.
0: Fantastic. So, guys, first off, hello, that was absolutely brilliant. Jamie.
3: Yes, thank you very much for coming.
0: No, thanks. Where did it come from? Tell us a little bit about the show.
3: The origins of it are Marcus and I.

0: every morning, we would play a game called Winner or Loser. And we would choose a person, place, or thing, or things about ourselves, like who's the better parent, who's the better lover, not with each other.
1: Who's the better masturbator?
0: Better masturbator. All those different things would pop up. And we would just jam, and we would improvise. And we got all those transcriptions back of those improvisations and compared it to the play we were writing and determined that the improvisations were the meat of the matter. And we decided to stick with that.
2: It was very personal. You weren't playing characters, were you? That was you and yourselves, wasn't it? Marcus?
3: The game we played was, yes, we are being ourselves. And the game we, one of the rules of the game was to hew as closely to the truth as we possibly could. And so you couldn't just kind of make shit up, like, in order to, whatever, be more dramatic or to score a point or whatever. Like we know each other really well. We're very good friends. We've worked together for a long time. And so the truthiness of it was definitely part of the rules. That said, you know, it's a drama too. It's been shaped to some extent. It has a structure. So there's that too.
2: That was what I was going to ask you. Getting on to that, is it did come across, one of the things I really did love it. It was great. It was very human and very, I got the feeling that the things being said were very honest and the emotions being expressed were very real. To what extent, and spontaneous, it felt really spontaneous. To what extent is it a deadline perfect text, and to what extent do you make it up as you go along, and is it different every night? Which
0: It shifts. The algorithm we're sort of working on, trying to figure out exactly what it is. I would think we could say that 70% of it is text. Mm. It is text that we know and we repeat.
4: Yeah.
0: 30% is improvised.
4: Yeah.
0: However, the 30% affects the 70%.
4: Yeah.
0: So if we improvise something like divorce tonight, it will affect how we deliver and what we throw into the 70%. So how that all works out in the wash mathematically, I'm not sure exactly, but it's alive and it's quite different every night.
3: And another facet to that, I think, is that it's unlike, for me anyway, you know, we both perform, like we act pretty regularly in Vancouver, and it's that kind of sense of newness, even in the 70%, is also in the playing of it. Like it kind of plays differently than a piece where we'd be pretty set normally in a traditional play about how we're playing certain things, how it's going to land, what, you know, just whatever the kind of intention or attack on a particular line is. Whereas in this show, depending on what happens, like entire sections play completely differently.
4: Yeah.
3: Like tonight, the end tonight was very different than last night.
4: Yeah.
3: And that's because our job, we've determined as part of the game, one of the rules is we stay as present as possible.
4: Yeah.
3: So we don't make up what happened last night in our heads and react to that.
4: Yeah,
3: we
4: react
3: to what actually Jamie just did right then.
4: Yeah.
2: No, I'm a performer. You get a great ad lib that just brings the house down one night. You think, great, I'll keep that in. Do it the next night, it will fall flat as a pancake. I mean, one thing that struck me, because it reminded me of situations I've been in. I've been in a situation with a performing partner, and it is an intense situation. How do you maintain your friendship while you're being so honest with each other? It looked like, you know, you were on the verge of just punching each other's lights out and never speaking again. How do you keep that? How do you keep the friendship when you're being so honest?
0: We haven't. It's over. It's been over for some months now. No, we have rituals.
4: Yeah.
0: We're still building these rituals afterwards. Yeah. Like when you came, we were in the midst of ritual, which is there's a private element to it. There's a public element to it. And we just have to say, okay, we're cool.
4: Yeah.
0: We're cool. And we walk away from it, and we have to make sure we're all right with it.
4: Yeah.
0: And then we can come in the next night and do it again. And there will be runs in the future that are extended, and they go for over 30 shows in a row.
4: Yeah.
0: And so if we don't build these rituals now, then it's complicated.
4: I can see that.
2: No, that is brilliant. Well, thanks a lot for talking to me. I do appreciate it. You must be exhausted, because that was a hell of a show. That really was. So, and just to let you people back in Radio Land know, I was a cheeky little bugger on your behalf. I came back and I knocked on their door when they just got off stage and they deserved to rest. And would I leave them? No, I wouldn't. For you, I did this. People are bright. And so show you appreciate it. Come on down. How much longer are you here for?
3: We just got one more night tomorrow night, a Friday night.
2: Yeah. Oh, well, in that case, it's very unlikely that this will get on the radio before then. No
3: time travel,
2: but we'll Facebook you or something. It'll be you can access it on the internet, and you can just quote me on saying that was absolutely fantastic. It was brilliant. It was one of the most human and real and emotive pieces of theatre I've seen in a long time, and congratulations, and thank you very much for coming. Cheers.
3: Thanks so much, mate.
2: Cheers. Enjoy the rest of your time here in Britain. Cheers. Thanks. Nice one.
3: Thanks.
2: That was me talking to some Canadians and back in the room. That

0: That was Jamie Long and Marcus Youssef of the, what did they, Winners and Losers was the name of their show, and it was as good as I said it was. It really was Theatre Replacement, a New World Theatre from Vancouver. It's been like that all week long. We've had theatre left, right and centre because it's been the Brighton Festival. It's wonderful. It's carrying on being the Brighton Festival. There's too much going on for me to kind of to big up anything specifically, because I haven't been to enough stuff. The Graduate and The Modernists, those are two shows going on. The Graduate is down at the Clarendon Centre on Fleet Street here in Brighton. That is a reworking of the film, the 1967 film with Dustin Hoffman in the lead, The Graduate, Mrs. Robinson, you know it. And The Modernists, which is down at the Comedia. And that's a film about the mods, who apparently call themselves The Modernists. Although I've got to say, I've just finished reading Pete Townsend's autobiography, and he doesn't refer to them as The Modernists, he calls them The Mods. And anyway, go and see the show. I haven't seen the show yet, but I'm going to try and get down there this weekend and see it, and I'll see if I can't get an interview from some people there and let you hear it. Now, there was this other interview I did after I spoke to the chaps, the actual performers themselves, the writers and performers of Winners and Losers. I thought I'd get some reaction from the crowd. I thought I'd ask around the crowd, and the first person I happened to ask turned out to be this woman called Sharon Huizinga, who I'd looked in the programme, and she'd just done an incredible amount, but obviously she's like a stage manager, lighting designer, production manager, and there was no photograph of her, so I just randomly happened to ask a random person, thinking they're an audience member, I was going to ask them for their reaction to it, and it turned out that this was Sharon Huizinga. So I'm going to play the interview I did with her. It kind of goes off track, and it ends up just being talking about Canadians and Americans, but she was very nice, and it kind of gives you the flavour of the sorts of conversations you get if you go out and about at Brighton on festival time. It's like, do you know what? It's like the Edinburgh Festival without the deep-fried Mars bars. Here it is, Sharon Huizinga, same show.
1: Right, it's Mike here. I'm still at the Winners and Losers. I hadn't finished my drink, so I thought I'd ask a few more people what they thought of the show. And the first person I asked, Joy of Joys, is Sharon... what's her surname, sorry?
2: Huizinga.
1: Sharon Huizinga. Now, let me just read, if I can, what you've done. You tell us what you've done. You've just done everything. Is there anything you haven't done?
2: I've never been to Antarctica. And I have never worked for The Cure, which I would love to do, or Spearhead, also a top favourite.
1: The best thing to come out of Crawley since the A25 is what we say about The Cure around here. They are local. Tell us a few things about, because you've got a very impressive CV, or resume, I don't know whether you say CV or resume.
2: I know.
1: What have you done? Give us some of the highlights.
2: Some highlights. I'm quite split between music and theater for my whole career. So I've been a lighting designer for Diana Krall for her 2007 tour from this moment on, and involved for many other years. Worked with Nora Jones as a lighting director.
1: Really?
2: Also a lovely, lovely woman.
1: Yeah.
2: Had a brief stint with Cirque du Soleil, which is
1: great. That's the thing that made my jaw hit when I saw it.
2: Had some fun times on Broadway being a lighting programmer for Shrek the Musical and other shows. And the one that...
1: Or the story of Rooney, as we call it in this country.
2: Oh, that's right, because they moved here. And a fabulous lighting designer, Hugh Vanstone, a dear, dear man. And then I think one of the things I'm proudest of was being a lighting director for part of the balls for Obama's first inauguration.
1: Excellent. Yeah, that's... I'm so excited, and the presidential inauguration were the things that made me think, gosh. What do you think of this show? It's okay, they won't listen to this show.
2: It's super fun. This show explores something that I'm also interested in, which is consciousness, the development of consciousness.
1: Yes.
2: As a sideline, I'm also a Jiva Mukti yoga teacher.
1: Yeah.
2: You have a Jiva Mukti in London, great studio. And it's quite interesting to take apart individuals' motivations and why we do things.
1: Yeah.
2: Generally, people are quite unconscious of why that happens. There are cultural influences, national influences, personal influences, and I would say karmic influences.
1: Yeah.
2: So the first step is to start examining it.
1: Yeah.
2: The next step is to start unhooking it from your actual behavioral choices.
1: Yeah.
2: But it's, I think this show is all about exploring that. Mm. Why do I do the things that I do? And am I making conscious choices, or am I being kind of swept along with a tide of unconscious, reactive emotions.
3: I thought it was. I really loved it. It's not quite a play, and it's not a play because they're not pretending to be other people, and there's not really a story to it. It's two men talking about themselves. I thought it was about them. It was about the things that came across as was it was about them. It was about Canada, and it was about Vancouver. Are you Canadian?
2: Yeah, Canadian and American and Dutch. So
3: oh, really?
2: I travel around.
3: Quite Which
2: a
3: bit, bit's
2: yeah.
3: your favourite bit?
2: Of the show?
3: Of,
2: or
3: no,
2: of
3: Canadian,
2: world?
3: American, and Dutch.
2: Oh, goodness. I think I really, really love the can-do-ness of the American passport. Like, living there is always quite liberating because people always say, sure, you want to do that? You should do that. That's great. And if you fail, there isn't a punitive kind of... Canada has a bit of a punitive culture. Like, how dare you try to blah, blah, blah. You will pay for that for the rest of your life. And in the United States, the general feeling is, oh, well, if you can recover, we'll all be behind you.
3: Mm.
2: But we're not going to stand behind you when you fail. It's an interesting place. Canada, of course, has amazing nature in terms of mountaineering and rock climbing, which I
3: it's
2: do a fair
3: quite big,
2: of.
3: Isn't it, Canada?
2: It's massive.
3: It's
2: it is
3: huge.
2: Massive on a scale that is hard to really wrap your head around, even living there.
3: Yeah.
2: We live in 20% of the country.
3: Yeah.
2: It's just that strip along the border with the U.S. And free medical care, that's pretty great.
3: Yeah.
2: That's pretty great.
3: Yeah.
2: And Holland, I've never permanently lived in Holland, but I think the Dutch have a really highly developed social interaction.
3: Yeah.
2: And I think it's a function of not having any space.
3: Yeah.
2: So you either have to learn how to interact really well socially or your culture will fall apart.
3: Yeah.
2: And I really appreciate that about Holland. And about places like New York, where it's so tightly packed.
3: Yeah.
2: Either people become quite angry and bitter with each other, or they become fairly socially evolved.
3: Yeah, because Britain's got like a vastly bigger population than Canada, and yet you could fit Britain into a Canadian's back garden. It's tiny, isn't it?
2: Yeah.
3: So, are you? What part of Canada do you live in now? Are you Vancouverian?
2: Vancouver. Yeah.
3: Vancouver.
2: That's the easiest answer.
3: And when the feeling's right, do you run all night? Will you run to him? Brian Adams, you're from Vancouver, and you didn't recognise Brian Adams. You know, you're too young. You're just too young. When the feeling's right, she's got a love for me that'll never die, but that'll all change if she ever found out about you and I. Oh, but when the feeling's right, I've got to run all night, I'm going to run to you. This is Canadian culture.
2: It's good. I think you needed to sing it.
3: I'm old. I've just shown how old I am, haven't I? The Groover from Vancouver. Do you know him?
2: I don't, not personally, no, but I know many people who've worked for him.
3: So I would say the highlight, the apogee of Canadian culture would have to be Neil Young, Trailer Park Boys, Cirque du Soleil.
2: Soleil.
3: Yeah. What's Soleil? That means something. And Joni Mitchell. Who would you say were the... What makes you proud to be a Canadian?
2: You know, honestly, for me, it comes back more to the nature thing. If you took all the people out of there, then it's a phenomenal natural environment with, like, truly epic settings that I really haven't seen in a lot of other places.
3: Yeah.
2: Even the United States, there's some fairly amazing scenery there, but there's actually people in it.
3: Yeah.
2: It's not this vast, incredible, heavily populated with wildlife, kind of not populated by people. I really think that that's Canada's biggest sticking point, like their biggest offering to the world.
3: Yeah, but you only border with one country, America. How do you feel about America? I mean, you're part American yourself, but on the whole, how does Canada feel about America, this huge behemoth just over the border, breathing down your neck? What do you think of them?
2: It's, you know, that's a long and intricate question.
3: Oh, yeah.
2: Realistically, Canada has always had... First, they had, as a country, I think all of us had issues about who are we and what are we in opposition to the British. And then as that receded as the major governing power close to us,
3: we had
2: those same issues in opposition to the Americans. And you'll often hear Canadians talking about why they're not Americans.
3: Oh, yeah.
2: There isn't a huge difference.
3: Yeah.
2: Culturally, there isn't a big difference. Accent-wise, the way we approach money, child-rearing, education, like, healthcare is maybe the biggest difference, but everything else is so similar that people could transition smoothly between either culture, no problem.
4: Yeah.
2: Like, vastly less of a difference than there is between, say, England and Ireland in terms of heritage and culture.
4: Yeah.
2: So there's always this sense of trying to define self in opposition in the United States. Some of the amazing things that have happened because we live next to such a powerful country.
4: Yeah.
2: People often talk about, we don't care about military, but realistically, we are able to have essentially a small military, because who in their right mind would ever invade a country that close to the U.S.? So essentially, the Americans have a military for us, and that enables us to have a lot more funds for healthcare and, right?
3: They did want to invade you between the wars. They had something called Plan Red. The American thinking was, they viewed, they looked at history, and they saw that whenever a dominant world power was on the wane, the ascendant world power would always have to fight them for superiority, and going on that logic, they expected to have to fight the British Empire, and they had a thing called Plan Red, because they assumed the Canadians, which you, fair enough, in the Second World War you did, you were brilliant in the Second War, well not you personally, but Canada was brilliant in the Second War, a population of 7 million people raised an army of 1 million people completely voluntarily, and America had a plan called Plan Red, where it was planning to invade Canada at the outset of what it perceived would be the inevitable war with Britain, and then the Second World War happened, and it never happened. So don't you trust those Americans? Canadians are nicer.
2: That's true. They tend to be nicer, but they're not always thinking nice thoughts. They're more polite. But it's true. If the Americans ever decided to invade Canada, it would be, I mean, okay.
4: Yeah.
2: There's room for everybody. No,
4: come
2: fight,
4: on in.
2: Right?
4: Yeah.
2: It's not possible to fight that country. Mm. There's no way to fight that country. If that's what they wanted to do, that would just be what happened.
4: Yeah. I mean, I don't think it's going to happen now. But
2: Canada
4: was very courageous. Their response to Plan Red, to the American invasion, was going to be to basically attack, if you can believe it, New Orleans. The idea was to get an armored column and burst as deep into America as into the US as possible, and then do a fighting retreat, because they knew they couldn't win. They just wanted to do this. It's not really about countries. It's about individual people. People are people wherever you go. But thanks for talking to me, and thanks for coming. It really was a superb show. What are you doing next?
2: Next, I am off to a 3-month intensive in New York, part of a yoga workshop.
4: Yeah.
2: And then on tour with a band called Deva Permal and Mitten around North America and then Europe next summer. They're kind of yogi musicians.
4: Yeah.
2: And I'm also a professor at University of Wyoming. I teach lighting and projection design.
4: Wow. Should I call you doctor?
2: No.
4: Oh, okay. That's incredible. And how long are you in Britain for? How much? You've got one more night here with
2: Winners and Losers.
4: Truth or Dare was what I was about to call it for some bizarre reason. It was great. I really did enjoy it. Are you around Britain for much longer? Is it one more night here and then back home?
2: Yeah.
4: Excellent.
2: Yeah,
4: well, thank you very much for coming. Thanks for talking to you. And safe journey back.
2: Thanks so much.
4: Cheers. You're welcome.
5: Excellent.
4: Thank you very much indeed.
2: That's fine.
4: Yeah. Still, there we go. And off.
0: There you go. Indeed, there you go, Mikey. That was me being all chatty with some Canadians. It was, everything I just said was true. Winners and losers. It was fantastic. It was a European premiere. You can't go and see it now because I've gone back to Canada. Sorry about that. It was Thursday night. I didn't have a show till Saturday, but they'll be back next year, I'm sure, and go and check them out. Now, back across the Atlantique to south of Britain and us. Brighton, we've got Meadlands Festival all this weekend. I'm going to play you one more track from a band what is playing there. This is Words Are Weapons by the band Common Tongues.

Common Songs there. They're going to be playing tomorrow, I do believe. What might be tonight? Meadowlands Festival. Hopefully you went to Meadowlands Festival. You had a wonderful time. And now you're listening to this show on the replay, on the intraweb, because I recorded it and bunged it up there. So they would have played last weekend when you were there having fun. So with any luck, that brought back wonderful memories for you. Oh, thanks. It looks pretty much top of the hour, so I'm out of here. Jules Toogood's on next with loads of punk rock. So stick around. I'm going to leave you with some French stuff. This is Air with Kelly Watch the Stars. Good track from about 10 years ago. You'll remember it. You'll love it when you hear it. Oh, come on, Kelly Watch the Stars. Do play for me. Does that sound like Kelly Watch the Stars? Well, yes, it does. That's how it starts. Anyway, me and my lack of knowledge is off. See you next week.

Hello, chaps, chapesses, ladies, gentlemen, dogs, cats and goldfish. This is Brighton Hove Community Radio. It's a Wednesday. You want music? I got music. You want friends? I'm friendly. This is Bertski. Let's have some music. Do you know what? I've been quite remiss of late. I've not played you enough blues. Nowhere near enough original, old school, 1920s, deep, hardcore roots blues. And I'm not going to start now. Yes, I am. Sunhouse, Preaching Blues. Just dig. Oh, Lord, it's live. Hold on. Someone's trying to phone me. Oh, Lord. Bear with me now. I just need to... There we go. Bear with me. I'm playing you a tune. Oh, what a disastrous start to a show. That's all normal then, isn't it? Preaching Blues, Sunhouse.

0: Sunhouse Preaching Blues from the original Delta Blues is the name of that album. Bit of blues to start. It just occurred to me the other day that I hadn't played nearly enough blues for you in the past few weeks, so I thought I'd put that right. Sunhouse, along with Charlie Patton, he's the earliest blues we've got recorded. I've said before, they didn't instigate it, though. It was started out by a guy called Henry Sloan. Literally, the word legendary gets used far too much these days, but in the case of Henry Sloan, he is a legend. No photo exists of him, no recording of him singing or playing exists. We only know he exists because second and third hand accounts tell us that it was Henry Sloan that taught Sunhouse and Charlie Patton how to play the blues. And I'm glad they did, because I love that stuff. Gets right under your skin, it really does. 1920s, it's a broad old church. Listen to some 1920s Delta Blues, then go listen to some 1940s Jump Blues. Very different. Then go listen to Led Zeppelin. Same stuff. Thank you very much to Caroline for her show, for her little Russian show there. And the band Psychia Electricity, I think is the name of the band. They are playing tonight at the Albert. You know the Albert. It's just down the road, round the corner. Trafalgar Street. The Albert is on Trafalgar Street, and if you go opposite the Albert, past the Vintners, that wine supply place, it's like a pedestrian bit. Walk up there. On your left, you've got Sticky Mike's Frog. Oh no, you haven't. That's Green Door Store. I'm getting totally confused. Sticky Mike's Frog Bar. That's down on Middle Street in the South Lanes. Tomorrow night, they're playing there. Hold on. Let me just lean over and grab this flyer off the wall.
1: Ow.
0: Right. So, because I can't read it from over there. And it doesn't say what time they're on, and it doesn't say where you can get a ticket from. But it does tell us that legendary Wooden Lion are the support. You know what they've done? They haven't put the boilerplate on. Used to happen all the time. You know, I used to do PR and press releases for a theatre here in Brighton for a while, a few years back. And there's a thing called the boilerplate. The boilerplate is the bit on the bottom of a poster which gives you the time, the place, the address, the phone number of the box office, all that stuff you really do need, and you'd be amazed how often it gets left off. But then again, there's probably not much point in phoning Prince Albert. They'll just say, come along. But Sticky Mike's Frog Bar tomorrow, don't know what time. And tonight, the Prince Albert, which is down on this. Psychia Electricity, there is a... there's a website, but I can't really say it because it's a little rude. I'll spell it. PSYSHIT.RU, which I presume means Russia. And I believe they're from... Ooh, Surreal Core. That's what they call themselves. Surreal Core. First appearance in the UK. Except it won't. According to this bit of paper, it's going to be the 1, 2, 3, 4th appearance in the UK tonight and 5th appearance tomorrow. Get on down there. Do you want to hear some music? You probably do. This band split up, gutted, because I thought they were fantastic. Racehorses, Welsh speaking, but this is in Ingirlish. Mates. Oh, play. It ain't playing. What can I do? Let's just check some stuff. Hold up. Why aren't you playing, you silly machine? Hold on. Okay, right, that's decided it doesn't want to play. Did I just turn it off? Oh, I know what I did. Oh, thinking and talking at the same time. Is this my forte? I feel not. Right, now, this is Mates.
2: Mates.

0: you like that?
1: I like that.
0: Gonna free super furry animals. Played in because I just put last little bit of tonality there. Guru, Guru, Guru. It was from his solo album a couple of years back, Candelion. Right, now, I've had quite a nice weekend. I saw a fantastic show, saw The Graduate on Saturday night. That was brilliant. It was really, really good. I've got a interview with the star and the director coming up in the near future. Tanglehead Productions, well worth a look. But first, we'll have a little bit of British Sea Power. Now, this is from the second album. It's a love song to an ice shelf, this is. They've got a new album out, which I've been playing to death of late, so I thought I'd go back in time just to remind you that this latest little offering is but another brick in a wall of beauty that they have been constructing for the last 10 years. That was quite poetic, though. I'm quite proud of that. Oh, Larson B, British Sea Power from Open Season.

0: That is British Sea Power's Open Season. Open Season was the album. It was from 2004, I think. It was the second British Sea Power album. And that was O Larson B, famous for being the only known love song to an ice shelf. Now let's go back in time. I'm going to play you some funk. Oh, before I play you some funk, which is going to last for 9 minutes and 8 seconds, I need to warn you that you have to go and get a pen, because I'm going to give you a phone number, and you will want to know this phone number. So get yourself a pen, turn the stereo up so you can hear the music while you is rummaging, find a nice piece of paper, and I will be back in 9 minutes and 8 seconds. But first, you have to listen to Mummy, What's a Funkadelic? It's by Funkadelic. It's from the album Funkadelic. It's one of the strangest, most compelling pieces of music you will hear this lunchtime. So enjoy it.
1: If you will suck my soul, I will lick your funky emotions.
0: Thanks for that.
1: Hey, baby, hey. Hey, man, it's a thing last night. What'd you find? Oh, man, it's a drink. I taste some blue, man.

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And baby, I'm good at being good. Let me play with your emotions, for nothing is good unless you play with it.

0: I was cool. I was cool. But I had no groove.
1: No groove. No groove.
0: No groove. I had no groove.
1: But here it comes.
0: But now.
1: Here it comes.
0: Fly on, baby.
1: Cause I get it.
0: Fly on, baby. You got it.

Music. Hurrah, I say, hurrah. That was Mommy, What's a Funkadelic. It's from the first Funkadelic album. The brilliant thing about that album is no one knows for sure who played what. They were having such a cool old time. A bunch of drummers, bunch of bass players, bunch of people, huge old band, and they just haven't got a clue who played what on what. They've got educated guests about certain things, but they don't know for sure who played the drums on what track or who played bass where. I love that kind of vibe. Anyway, I did promise you that

0: Which is do that one, the old 1969 film originally starring Dustin Hoffman. I'll tell you who actually wrote it. I've got the poster right here. It is a play adapted by Terry Johnson, based on a novel by Charles Webb, and the motion picture screenplay by Calder Willingham and Buck Henry. So between the four of them, they came up with a stage version of The Graduate. That's going on right now. And also, The Modernists, which is a play about mods, or actually the precursors to mods. But enough of me gabbing on. Why don't I let you have the star of that play, both plays actually, Miles Malambo. He plays The Graduate in The Graduate. He has the part of Ben, the Dustin Hoffman role. And he's also in The Modernists, which I haven't seen yet, but I hope to see soon, and I'll bring you news of as soon as I do. But in the meantime, here is Ricky Traskus, the director of both shows, and Miles Malambo chatting about their work.
1: Okay, hello, it's Mikey again. I am here at the Clarendon Theatre where The Graduate is playing. And we're lucky enough to nab for an interview the star and the director. Mr. Ricky Traskus is the director and Miles Malambo is the star. So, chaps, hello.
2: Hello.
3: Hello.
1: Ricky, tell us about... You're doing two shows, so what are the two shows you're doing in the festival?
2: Right, I'm doing a production of The Graduate and a show called The Modernists, which is a play written by a guy called Jeff Noon, which was performed at the Sheffield Crucible approximately 10 years ago, and it's the story of a group of modernists who were there before the mods arrived. So it's about the growth of individuality in young men and the development of men's fashion and style after the Second World War.
1: I've heard about this. Doesn't the mod movement or the modernist movement, doesn't it go back to like the Italian look by Coco Chanel in 1959, something like that?
2: It does go back to the Italian look, and it was quite heavily influenced by Italian films as well. Mm. You get the style and dress of quite a lot of Italian films in the 50s.
1: Yeah, and am I right in thinking that mostly the scene grew out of Rent Boys in Soho because they were the only ones rich enough to find these handmade Italian suits?
2: No, it didn't kind of grow out of that, but interestingly enough, there is a hint of that in the play.
1: Yeah.
2: So there were all sorts of things happening in seedy Soho at that time, which don't go on in the same way as they did then, now.
1: And, of course, the two most famous old boys of that were David Bowie and Mark Bolan.
2: They were indeed, especially Mark Bolan is somebody who I've been looking at, interestingly enough. And someone gave me a great quote the other day, and I thought I had it on the tip of my tongue, but I don't. I can't remember it.
1: But Mark Bolan, when he was Mark Feld. There's some,
4: Mark Feld.
1: Yeah, there's those very famous photographs taken when he was like 14 or something like that. Went on the front cover of Tatler magazine, one of the magazines.
2: Yeah.
1: And the star, Mr. Malambo, Miles. You're in both shows at once. Tell us about it.
3: I am. I've got the playing Ben Braddock, the graduate in The Graduate, and I'm playing the part of Clifford in The Modernists, who's one of the four. I mean, it's just four characters, four guys in a band, basically. We kind of started working on The Modernists last year and was kind of going to do that, and then The Graduate came along as well, and I was like, well, why not? Two great parts. They're both very, very different, and yeah, it's been great fun. Really good fun.
1: Excellent. If I've already seen The Graduate as a film, why would I come and see it as a play?
3: Well, you come and see it as a play because I think what I like about this adaptation, which is kind of taken from the book and the film as well, I think the elements that it brings out, it fleshes out some stuff that you don't quite see in the film. The film focuses very, very heavily on The Graduate. I mean, the play does as well, but the film does as well, but with the play you get more of a sense, I think, of the circles of attention within the women of the world. You certainly get a lot more of Mrs. Robinson's.
1: Yeah.
3: You see a much greater side to her story, as well as Elaine, and there's a lot more drama within it that kind of gets missed out of the film, I think, because it's kind of part of the Hollywood machines. They just focus on the lead character a lot more and kind of make him into more of a hero than perhaps he is.
1: Yeah.
3: Because he's a very interesting character. Ben doesn't... He knows the world that he's inhabiting is there's something wrong with it. There's a falseness there.

0: but he can never really grasp, any answers. And that's what I like about the play. I think you get a much bigger sense of that, of how difficult it is for him.
1: Yeah, excellent. And Ricky, tell us, mentioned very briefly there, Elaine and Mrs. Robinson. Tell us about the actresses. You've got their pivotal roles in this. It's basically a don't want to say menage a trois because that makes it sound a bit seedy, isn't it? It's but it's kind of Ricky, get me out of where I've just put my foot. Tell us about the actresses playing the two female leads.
2: There's
3: Sandy,
2: who's playing the part of Mrs. Robinson, and there's Tijon, who's playing the part of Elaine. They are. Well, one of them's younger than the other one. Well, one of them is suitably aged to be old enough to seduce a younger man.
3: Yeah.
2: And I think is ideal for the part and is within my working relationship. She's a very focused and driven actress, I have found. Mm. I would say they were both cast because they're ideal for the part. I think they're doing a really great job. I don't really know what more I can say about them other than they have to be seen in action.
3: Yeah, yeah.
2: To be believed.
3: Yeah.
2: They could speak for themselves if they were here.
3: Yeah.
1: Excellent. And very briefly, because this is, what, the third and fourth Tanglehead Productions?
2: This is the...
3: Yeah, third and fourth.
2: This is the third and fourth Tanglehead production, yes.
1: Do you think there's any form of kind of continuum philosophy, any thread that runs through all your work with Tanglehead?
2: My work is essentially driven by focus and experience, because I've been doing theatre for about 30 years, and I've been in and out of the funding system, and I worked for lots of different companies. And I arrived in Brighton, and I decided I wanted to do something, and I happened to meet Laurie, who introduced me to Sarah, who were my co-producers on One Flew Over the Cuckoo's Nest. The shows since then, I've been doing quite a lot of the production and the direction mm-hmm. for. The idea really for me is to produce a theatre that isn't just heads talking, that is engaging through action and through vision, and that seems to be working.
1: Superb. So just to let you in Radio Land know, come and see them both. They're on for the rest of the run of 2013 Brighton Festival. The best way, I think, to find details is get online, tap in tanglehead.co.uk. One show's down at the Comedia, one show's up here at the Clarendon on Fleet Street. So, Ricky and Miles, thank you very much, and have a great time tonight.
2: Thanks a lot, Mike. Hope you enjoy the show.
3: I will. Thank you very much. Take care.
1: Cheers. Thanks, lads.

Ah, do you see what I did there? Do you see what I did there? I took the familiar song, Mrs. Robinson, and I gave you an unfamiliar version of it. That was the Lemonheads from 1992 with their version of Simon and Garfunkel's Mrs. Robinson from the play. So, what did I think of the play? Well, I thought it was pretty darn fine, actually. I'm going to answer my own question. Why should you go and see this play if you've already seen the film? Because it's great. It is really good. Tanglehead have established themselves over the last 2-3 years as being probably... Let me have a think. Yeah, I can't think of a better producing theatre company in Brighton. They're absolutely cutting edge. The envelope is being not just pushed but torn into little pieces and thrown all over the stage. It is fantastic. It's a great show. Ricky doesn't just keep the action on stage. He doesn't just keep it in the auditorium. He spreads it out through the entire performance area. So basically, it's on from the moment you walk through the door. You walk through the door into the foyer and you're greeted by actors in character just improvising and just bringing you into the world of the show. It's a brilliant, brilliant show. I'm going to go through it piece by piece. First off, what I should be talking about is the two towering female performances at the centre of this piece, but I'm not, because I can't, because it's not two towering female performances, it's actually three towering female performances. You've got the obvious Mrs. Robinson and Elaine, which I'll come to in a moment, but in the role of Benjamin's mum, Mrs. Braddock, we've got On a Mission. His mum and dad are played by the wonderfully named On a Mission, and it is Tom Duchek plays his dad, and On a Mission is just fantastic. She really does make Mrs. Braddock into as important as a character in the play as Mrs. Robinson and Elaine. She's wonderful. There's a thing about her that is just so watchable. Audiences love her. I've seen her in shows before. On a Mission, that is her name. Sharon's her real name. On a Mission is the name she goes by, and she's wonderful. She's got that thing that you just can't put your finger on, and you can't kind of sum up in words, except to say that audiences really like her. There isn't really much on the page for her to do, but the lines she's got, she just makes so memorable. My favorite part of the whole play, there's a moment that comes purely from direction and from acting, it's not in the text, where the first time Mrs. Robinson attempts unsuccessfully to seduce Ben Braddock, no one notices. They're caught in what the rest of the cast think is a purely innocent situation. Mr. Robinson and Mr. Braddock both come into Ben's room where Mrs. Robinson has been talking to him, and no one notices anything's gone on apart from Mrs. Braddock. There's this wonderful moment in the play where Mrs. Robinson, who's been all bouncy and life and soul hostess with the mostess, suddenly goes quiet and kind of looks at Mrs. Robinson and looks at Ben, and you see her kind of sussing it in the way that mothers do, and that makes for a really memorable part. A fantastic performance from On a Mission, absolutely wonderful. She should watch her blades, which is an old new theatrical saying, actually. Watch your blades, girl, check your blades. What that comes from, it comes from those ice spectaculars where the lead actors would have to check the blades of their ice skates before they go on, because the chorus members were not above just loosening the blades just a little bit, so it'll come off mid-skate, you fall down, snap your ankle, and one of them gets to play the lead. So check your blades, girl. Now let's go for the rest of them. Sandy Armstrong played Mrs. Robinson, and she did it really well. Every bit as comparable to who played it in the film? The woman that played it in the film. Every bit comparable to the film performers. Every bit as powerful. You get everything. You get the fact that this is a woman that's kind of a bit bored of her life. She's a little desperate. She's got a bit of an alcohol problem. She just craves a little bit of youth and vitality, which she finds in the part of Ben. Ben is played brilliantly, absolutely superb by Miles Malamba. I think I stand to be corrected, but he's a young actor, and I think this is his first crack at a really big stonking lead role, and the play just, you know, it
it stands or falls on Miles's performance, and he really does come up to the plate superbly. He's in every single scene. He's not off stage once that I can remember. I can't recall him being off stage at all. He's there the whole time. He has a couple of quick costume changes behind some flats, but apart from that, he really does step up to the plate, and he gives us a brilliant performance. Very cool haircut as well. I've got to say, it's a bit churlish to mention an actor's haircut, but come and see the play. That's a cool haircut. I did have slight reservations in that I thought, well, is that the right haircut for the period, for the character? But you know what? It doesn't matter. It's a really cool haircut. And if I had a haircut like that, I wouldn't shave it off for a play. I would if I was paid, but really cool. Let's go on through. Who else have we got? So Sandy Armstrong, she was outstanding. Laurie. I just want a quick mention of Laurie Cannon. He plays Mr. Robinson. He does a beautiful job. There's one scene where he confronts Ben, having found out about Ben's affair with his wife, and just the oscillation between sort of anger and despair. He's played really well by Laurie Cannon. He really does do a good job. Tegan or Tejan, I don't know whether they were winding me up saying she's called Tejan or whether it is Tegan, but anyway, Miss Hitchens. Actually, I think that was kind of my favourite character. It was a brilliant performance. Every other part of the play, the character knows what they want. They know what they're doing. Ben doesn't quite know what he wants. At first, he's defined by what he doesn't want. Then he sees what he wants, and he goes for it. There's no there's no confusion in his mind. There's no there's no uncertainty. He knows he doesn't want this sort of 1960s consumerist plastic America that is being offered to him. He knows there's something wrong with that, but until he meets Elaine, until he sees Elaine cry, actually, he doesn't know what he wants until he sees Elaine cry. Elaine, on the other hand, is the one character that doesn't quite know what she wants. She thinks she wants plastic America, but at the same time, she's got one foot in kind of the beatnik scene, new America, you know, the hippie Woodstock era. She can't make up her mind. She's torn between Ben and loyalty to her mother and father. So loyalty to her love and loyalty to her family, you know, a desire to be kind of a hip cat and embrace the whole kind of the newness of the coming 70s, but at the same time, she's very much a prom queen with one foot, never mind the 60s, one foot in the 50s, and that that kind of uncertainty is played just beautifully by Tegan Hitchens. She really does an outstandingly good job. Another reason to see this play is not only is she a very skilled actress, she's got good bone structure. I can see that bone structure photographing well. There is a girl who you might well be seeing in your TV screens, maybe even your movie theatres, within the next year or two. So if you wanted in 2015, say, to be sat watching the TV and see a lead actress come on the screen and go, oh yeah, I saw her in theatre a couple of years back, get yourself down to see The Graduate, because she really does acquit herself admirably. A really great performance. Obviously it's The Graduate, the play does kind of, you get this bonus extra of Honor Mission's outstanding performance, but the play itself, I said menage a trois, I got that wrong because I'm such an innocent boy, I don't really know my nomenclature of sexual deviancy. It's a love triangle. It's a play about a love triangle, and she is and all three corners of that love triangle or us. So Miles Mambo, Tegan Hitchens, Sandy Armstrong, hit. Absolutely fantastic. You've got to see this. Final little mention. One of the things that Ricky does beautifully is he brings music into spoken theatre. It is, when you see a Tanglehead production show, it's an all senses experience. Fantastic, wonderful, all senses experience theatre. And there's music in it. He has playing live a band called Rotate. Ricky himself plays some percussion with them, and Rotator made up of an acoustic guitarist and a singer whose name I didn't catch, and a cellist. The two of them go together, you know, acoustic guitar and cello, beautifully played, and they're called Rotate, only it's spelled Rotait. Really good. That singer lad who plays a bit of guitar, really good voice. I think they sang Mrs. Robinson,
but they also sang a bunch of songs which I believe were originals. I mean, if they weren't original, I couldn't spot where they came from, but really, really, really good. Really worth it. If I did have one slight little criticism, it's the fact that when the chap comes on stage and sings a song, it's great, and then in between the next two scenes, he comes back and he sings, there's a reprise of this song. I kind of wanted to have a different song. It's a song about being an addict for your love, and it was one of those songs that has one line as a repeat. I'm an addict for you, you know, again, and the second time back, maybe another, I'm sure they've got other songs in the repertoire. Certainly they could have dug out a few of Simon Garfunkel's hits for it. And I would have liked to have seen that. I think I would have liked to have seen that, possibly more than a repeat. But that's a minor quibble. Other than that, 5 stars, Get Yourself Down. The most fantastic theatrical experience. A wonderful evening. If you saw the film, go and see the play. And consider this, the film, they only ever shot a few lines at a time, scene at a time. They had take after take after take. Then they could take the best take. Then they edit them together. And they've got close-ups, etc. All the tricks of the trade that that film has and theatre doesn't. In a theatre performance, you go on and you do it from start to finish. In effect, one take and no rests in between parts. And still, it stands up next to the film, which is saying something, because it's a classic film. Classic film, classic play, classic theatre company. A futuristic theatre company. Absolutely worth going to see. I thoroughly recommend it. Let me give you the phone number. Just so I told you about an hour or so ago, get yourself a bit of paper. I've got paper, look, there's some paper. All right, you've got the Brighton Fringe box office. You can get them via that, which is 01273, the Brighton code, 917272. So that's Brighton 917272. Fringe box office. You can get them via that, which is 01273, the Brighton code, 917272. So that's Brighton 917272. 917272. Or you can go on www.brightonfringe.org, or you can go on tanglehead.org, all one word, Tanglehead. Get yourself down to the Clarendon, which is starts at 7:30. Get down for 7. It's worth getting there a little bit early, because as I said before, the fun starts from the moment you walk through the door. You don't even have to wait for the play to start before you start getting amused. Brilliant. Absolutely worth seeing. Get yourself down there. I played you some Simon and Garfunkel songs re-rendered by the Lemonheads. Now I'm going to play you a little bit of Simon and Garfunkel themselves. What shall I play for you? I think I will play you Kathy's song. Here we go, Kathy's song.

No, I won't. I've decided I don't like that one. And also, it doesn't say on my listings, but that apparently was a live version of Kathy's song. That wasn't the one I thought it was. Let me think. I'm going through to try and find out. What shall I play? What shall I play you? There is one I really want to play, and I know. I am a rock. Here we go.

That was I Am a Rock by Simon and Garfunkel, and that was played, wait for it, that was played, are you ready for this? That was played in memory of Trevor Boulder. Oh, give me a moment while I just laugh at my own joke. Poor, for the last week people have been playing stuff in memory of Trevor Boulder, but no one else thought to play I Am a Rock for Mr. Boulder. I know it was a rubbish joke, but so long as I amuse myself, that's all that matters. I'm gonna stick with a bit of Simon and Garfunkel. Don't play them very often. I really do love Paul Simon, and obviously that was all to do with The Graduate. Tanglehead Productions, total sensory immersion theatre. You've got to go. A bit more Simon and Garfunkel. I think I'm going to play you Three of a Kind from them. This is off of Bookends, second to last album, 1970. It's A Hazy Shade of Winter. Dig this for a guitar riff.

Two on the trot. Simon and Garfunkel. First, you had a hazy shade of winter, which I thought was completely inappropriate on account of it being a beautiful spring day. I like doing that. And after that, you had At the Zoo. If you look around you, then you probably will find that appropriate as well. Yeah, poor old Paul Simon, he never got the credit deserved for his guitar playing, because he never really plugged in and rocked out, so he never got remembered or acknowledged as this great guitar hero. But if you try and play his stuff, the chords might be pretty straightforward, but what he does with them, and sometimes his chords aren't straightforward. He is capable of America's a beautiful little piece in E flat, really all over the place, all sorts of substitutions. He plays beautifully, but no one ever gives him credit for it. Terrible old life. So now what should we do next? Shall we play you some more? Oh, I know what I'm gonna play. One thing about the Tanglehead which I forgot to mention was that you know where it ends, where they go to Reverend Lovejoy's church from Simpsons, and then he pulls her out and everything, and he uses the thingy to block the doors, and they jump on the bus, and then they just sit there looking blankly ahead, you know, like, oh my god, what have we done kind of style. In the play you get another scene or two following it. It's a different ending, so it's worth going just to check out the different endings. But in a thematic link, no, not really, just because I wanted to play it, but Born to Run, Bruce Springsteen. I haven't played this for a while. This is brilliant.

that's a good song. That is the song that pretty much turned Bruce Springsteen from hip cult artist into the mega star we know and love, and the saxophone from Clarence Clemons. Oh, Clarence, why did you have to die? He did. He died last year. Absolute heartbreak. Wonderful man, Clarence Clemons. Wonderful sax player. Fantastic sax break there. Now, let's bring you a little bit of news. First off, the Sussex Poets Competition, which is being run by Brighton and Hove Arts Council in partnership with the Rottingdean Writers Group, sponsored by, oh, check these out for sponsors. There's a bunch of them. 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And there is prize. Basically, you write yourself a poem, you send it in. When they think it's double plus groovy, they will give you the Wellesley Wealth Advisory prize of £750, which is the first prize. Second prize, the English Language Centre prize, £250. Third prize, Chalk Gallery prize, which is a nice cup of tea, and £100. If you want to get more information, it is, I hope you still got that pen with you, www.bh-arts.org.uk. 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Or you can go to www.rottingdeanwritersgroup. 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Write a poem, send it in, earn loads of money. Let's have a think. So a poem, £750. It's worth it. Let's see. All right. There once was a girl from Nantucket who bought a dead pheasant to pluck it, but it was a boar, her fingers got sore, and she said, oh, what the hell, I can't think of a line to end that, so probably I'm not going to win the Poets Prize, am I? There once was a lady of Rome. And also, our friends, next week, if you're not doing anything, week Monday, 10th of June 2013, by the way, that some Sussex Poets competition, that runs from 1st of June to the 31st of October. So basically, you've got all summer to come up with a really good poem. Anyway, Euro Mirnet Film Club, free film, Monday, 10th of June 2013, 6:30 p.m. to 9 p.m. We have a film called Where Do We Go Now? It's in Arabic with English subtitles. It's down at the Cowley Club, 12 London Road, Brighton. You know the Cowley Club, that well-known rabid right-wing bolt hole. No, it's not. It's a home to communists, anarchists, and general disenfranchised people. The Cowley Club. You know and love the Cowley Club if you're in Brighton. Being so Cowley Club is actually a known phrase. Admission free. No money. Gratis. Nada dollar to get in. So how often do you get that? Free film down at the Cowley Club. Week Monday, 10th of June, 6:30. Where did we go now? I don't really know too much about this. It's Nadine Labaki. She's Lebanese. I've heard her, actually, Nadine Labaki. She's from the Lebanon. She's directed it. So I kind of think it's a story of women, Lebanese women. But it's got subtitles, so even if you don't speak the Lebanese dialect of Arabic, it don't matter, because you can read, can't you? If you can't read and you can't speak the Lebanese dialect of Arabic, then you could probably just look at the pictures. If you are visually impaired, don't have anybody to read them out to, then probably don't bother coming. But for everybody else, I feel bad. No, if you're visually impaired, come along, and I will come and I'll read out the subtitles to you. It's down there. Euromirnet are doing it. They're putting it on. The Mediterranean Resources Network. They've recently spread out to include the rest of us poor Europeans who don't benefit from having the Mediterranean lapping at our toes.
Like I said, if you go to the cinema, you're not supposed to talk. Hey, I'm getting good at this linking malarkey. So this is Our Lips Are Sealed. It's actually co-written by the guitarist out of the Go-Go's and Terry Hall out of Funboy 3, formerly of the Specials. Both the Funboy 3 and the Go-Go's did a version. This is the Go-Go's version, Our Lips Are Sealed, which is what they should... It should be said, Our Lips Are Sealed, because we're watching a movie and we don't want to offend Mirnet, who put on this movie for free on Monday 10th of June 2013, 6:30 at the Cowley Club.

Finish on a seventh, I do believe. That was Don't Take Me to Space, Man. That was by Breaks and from the album Touchdown. Before that, you had Vitu Schneider, David Bowie, and the album Heroes, 1977. Heroes. Breaks' album was a couple of years back, but not that long. And before that, Our Lips Are Sealed by the Go-Go's. I don't know what album it's from. I got it off of their greatest hits. I'll tell you a little something that happened to me a few days ago. I earlier made a hysterical joke. It wasn't funny. But sometimes you just got to amuse yourself. About Trevor Boulder, I shouldn't have joked. The poor man died. And I was a bit gutted about that, more than a bit, because I'm a huge Bowie fan and I'm a bass player. And the thing that did, in the midst of all that pain, I was well super chuffed, because Gail Ann Dorsey, David Bowie's current and longest-serving bass player, ticked like on a comment I made about Trevor Boulder. So Gail Ann Dorsey liked something I said. And on that particular thread, there have been 78 different comments. And I, sad oh that I am, so I'm a bit ashamed to admit this, but hey, no one's listening. I went through and counted that there were 78, and only two of them, she only liked two comments, and one of them was mine. So Gail Ann Dorsey, oh you darling, I love you so much. She got my haircut, she plays my instrument, and sadly she rocks both better than me. Gail Ann Dorsey is a wonderful, beautiful woman of colour, and as well as another wonderful, beautiful woman of colour was Sister Rosetta Tharpe. A lot of the time, the contribution of women to popular music gets downplayed or not really given as much recognition back in the early '80s as it did. But for the record, the first successful blues recording artists were all women: Mamie Smith, Bessie Smith, etc., Clara Smith, all called Smith as well. Some of the finest jazz, in fact, the finest jazz singers have been women and guitar players. And no one really remembers. Well, actually, I think people do remember Sister Rosetta Tharpe a little bit better now, seeing as there was a BBC 4 documentary about her last year. But I was a fan beforehand. She was one of the rock and roll guitarists that started writing the book before rock and roll got invented. An absolutely fantastic woman. She was same-sex oriented. She was a lesbian, living a lesbian black woman, living in a time when neither women, women of colour, women people of colour, or same-sex orientated human beings got the equality of rights and the respect that they deserve. So she had this triple whammy of being a woman, being black, and being gay. Despite that, she makes the most wonderful music, the most heartfelt, joyous music. If you haven't heard of her, just get yourself on YouTube, tap in Sister Rosetta Tharpe, and listen to some of the stuff she plays. She plays a Gibson. There's a famous, she normally played like a Gibson L5, one of those acoustic ones with a big old pickup on it, dog ear pickup on it. But the famous is actually her doing this particular song that I'm about to play now. The famous clip is from the end of her career, the 1960s, and she's on TV playing a Gibson SG, beautiful white triple pickup Gibson SG custom. She was a fantastic singer and an amazing guitar player. And when you listen to her guitar, bear in mind that, you know, she was kind of creating that sound herself. She hadn't gone back and copied someone else. She was pretty much abused. She was booked to, she got married. She had what often gets referred to as a beard, in that she was she was living in a homophobic age, so she got married. And her husband and her stayed together forever, but I think it was a marriage of convenience and also a marriage of deep friendship, a marriage based on mutual respect and understanding rather than sex. God, don't you hate those relationships? I prefer them just based on... No, I don't. I prefer relationships to be based on mutual respect and understanding. And she really does deserve a lot more credit than she got. She was a Christian woman. She learned her chops in the Baptist Church, as did many of her, you know, many black musicians of that time. Pretty much all the black musicians. No, not all. That's not true. Many of them learned their chops in gospel, actually playing in church, and she did. But when she got signed to a record company, they made her record all these pretty horrible double entendre, quite, you know, lyrics, you know, sexualized lyrics, which she didn't want to, but she was under contract and had no choice. It's quite telling and quite moving that when she went back to church, no one gave her grief for it. They all knew, they understood how the cookie crumbled back in the
back in the far off 1930s. They didn't blame her for these songs. They knew she'd been forced to sing them. But this is a more more Christian song of hers. It is practically her signature piece, and it's because of the weather outside, can't make up the sunshine of Sister Rosetta's music, her smile, her general vibe, covered with this track, which is called Didn't It Rain. Pretty much sums up the weather lately. Here you go, Sister Rosetta Tharpe, Didn't It Rain.

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If she said yes, I would marry her. I would devote my life to her. We'd kiss and snog and everything, and it would be wonderful. This is the beautiful Nena Cherry. You don't hear much of her anymore. Actually, I think she has got a new band and a new album out, but she did three albums back in the day. They were all great. This is from the last one, which is called Man. The first one was Raw Like Sushi. The second one was Homebrew. And the third one was Man. Big commercial success at the time. This is Coochie.

grass. 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
1: Black, beautiful, and brilliant. Three human beings, wildly divergent artists, linked only by race, gender, and genius. You had Sister Rosetta Tharpe, Nena Cherry, and finally, Billie Holiday. I mean, I said black, beautiful, and brilliant. I stand by the second two, but really, there's no such thing as black or white people. Everybody is the colour of melanin, flesh, and blood, just in different proportions. No such thing as a white person. Never met a black person. I've met people that are very light brown. I've met people all shame, nastiness. Oh, that was horrible, that Woolwich thing. And who's won, really? Has Islam won? No, it hasn't. Has Christianity or the establishment won? No, it hasn't. Who's come out on top? Anzam Chowdhury got his face on TV and the EDL got some more grist to their mill. All told, it was a bad day to be human. It really was. That's the last I'm saying on that. Let's have some music. You are listening to Bertsky Subotnik on Brighton and Hove Community Radio. And you will be for at least the next 20 minutes. Then you've got Maria and Bjorna coming in for Brighton Beam, followed by The King, the King of Sussex Punk Guitar, Del Strangefish. He's going to be in at, let me think, what is this, 20 to 3 now. So you've got Maria and Bjorn at 23. Yeah, Maria and Bjorn at 3. Del's on at 4. I can't think further ahead than that. Let me play you some music. I know why I'm going to play you. I haven't played you this for a little while. Woodpecker Williams. This is the brilliant Bird School of Being Human, a fantastic album from last year that I championed a lot and shall continue to do so, because she's not on the front cover of the New Musical Express where she belongs yet. Woodpecker Williams, Sparrow.

thing they did that was I Want You in Spiral Carpets for E. Smith on vocals. I was going to say something, but Dougie's saying, oh, so there's a new Fall album out. I'm not going to play it. So I don't know what bothers to mention it, really. There's a new Fall album out, but I've let you down hugely by not going and buying it. I heard it the other day. It sounds pretty good. I will endeavour to grab your fingers on it, and probably it's about 6 months out of it. But anyway, the four wonderful there, the Spiral Carpets, two Salford band together. Although their leader was Shrixford. There you go. On board that, you have Spano for a Woodpecker Williams from the wonderful School of Being Human. Let me use some music. It's going to just kind of read long tracks to say ta-ra, goodbye. But sadly, we have no Bjorn. I've just text from Rearing Bjorn at Bright Beam, literally during that last song, to say they can't make it in. It's going to cover for them for another hour. Then you will have Sussex's King Punk Rock Guitar, Del Boy, Strange, Del the Mange will be at, time later. I'll just list by you. Let me do some music there. I would just make up an hour radio and go unlike what I've done for the last hours. So let's play you the Cramps. Oh, I love the Cramps. There you go. This is Smell of Female, the live album. Well, live EP, really. It's kind of an extended play. Not really a full album. Great, though. Best live I've ever heard. Live Peppermint Lounge, the Cramps. This is Fuck Pussy Kill Kill.

Gosh, and that's for music. In the article works, if you to diff your enemy sing his song, which was a mother, I tripped off tongue. I what is that? Brilliant band, the article works. Still making no pay attention, not like he's a

deserves a lot more recognition than he gets. He's still got a core following. He is a cult artist. He still makes a living out of it. Still out doing it. I wish him much love. Now, last Saturday, this is another one of my tenuous links. Last Saturday, I interviewed a lady from Canada, and she mentioned that she wanted to work with The Cure, which said to me that The Cure, in the kind of like 80s, 90s, is the only band that really did it from this country in America, were indeed Cure and Depeche Mode. The only two British bands really did conquer America from Generation Cure and Depeche Mode. So I'm a bit moddy. Did you see TV last night? There was called Towns with, last night, I mean, the 28th May 2013, last Tuesday night, by Nicola Crane. Does this wandering around the coast. He finally went out of coast, he's turned inland. Anyway, he did a documentary about my hometown, but where I went to school. Saffron Walden, the Jewel of Essex. We knew it was the Jewel of Essex. We never called it the Jewel of Essex. Apparently, it features some of the best examples of evil architecture in England. Well, you're schooling up, you just does it for what it is. It's Essex. This is an Essex and Depeche Mode. Right back from when they long. This is a little pop genius, a little Java song. You like.

How could a county with insects in its name be anything other than bird, I ask you? Ha, X, Schmo, Vince Clark era, new life. If you listen to Tune Phones, it's got some surprising innovative vocal harmonies in it. The breeze of the first verse, where it comes back again, like, round about the 2.5 minute mark, there's a lovely counter. Maybe two vocals quite sharing it, rather singing in unison, they sing in harmony and quite beautiful. And it is too. Essex, I'm in an X kind of mood because I was there at the weekend. So this is Essex from Blur by Blur.

Zartesin, did you? Swell partisan, and have you heard the story of a girl I love? Sounds like pure.